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تجابي. Good morning and welcome to another episode of Flood and Stormwise. 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

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So stay tuned for lots of updates and surprises, inshallah.

And the listeners, according to the Bureau of Meteorology, the weather for today, temperature 12.2 degrees, pretty cold, feels like 9.2 degrees. They've predicted a shower or two, 0 to 1 millimeters, maximum of 23 degrees, overnight minimum of 8 degrees. So I hope everyone is keeping warm. I hope everyone has an umbrella at hand.

And finally, the listeners, if you've got your Tuam FM app handy, you will know that the prayer times listed for today are Fajr 5:17 a.m., Sunrise 6:46 a.m., Dhuhr 12:05 p.m., Asr 2:59 p.m., Maghrib 5:20 p.m., Isha 6:42 p.m. May Allah accept our worship.

So, dear listeners, in our first episode of Flood and Stormwise, which was last week, we explored why being prepared can save lives. The Arabic interview was with a member of the SES, State Emergency Service in Arabic, with Haji Jihad. And the English interview was about the Oz Alert, now very renowned Oz Alert. Today, we're taking the next step with an interview in English on the most important parts of emergency preparedness, having a flood plan and knowing what to do when a warning is issued. Floods can develop quickly, and the decisions you make in those first few minutes can make all the difference. That's why emergency services encourage every household to know their local flood risk, prepare an emergency kit, have an evacuation plan, and leave early if it's safe to do so. In this episode, I will speak with our special guest from the SES, State Emergency Service, Noor Saraya, about how families can prepare in advance, what to do when evacuation orders are issued, and the simple steps that can help you, your loved ones, and your neighbours keep safe. Whether you've experienced flooding or are preparing for the first time, this information could one day save a life. Stay with us for another informative episode of Flood and Stormwise with your host Samia on 92.1 FM.

0: Dear listeners, welcome to our flood readiness series, Floodwise. Wisdom and knowledge can go a long way in preparing for and dealing with a flood emergency. Today I have with me Noor Saraya, a New South Wales SES Bankstown representative, so he can shed more light on flood readiness. Welcome, Noor, to Muslim Community Radio.
1: Thank you for having me.
0: Can you please introduce yourself and the New South Wales SES?
1: Okay, so I am a New South Wales SES member for the Bankstown unit. Uh-huh. I've been now over 5 years. Yes. And my duty and obligations are to serve the community and helping as a combat agency in floods, storms and other community events.
0: Now, can you describe the main flood risks facing the Bankstown and surrounding areas?
1: So we have in the Bankstown areas the river in flooding, which we have in the Georges River, the low-lying homes, which include Milperra and East Hills. Yes. So there's been a long history of unpredictable flooding, which can trigger the East Coast low and brings heavy rainfall and leads to overland low and flash floodings. So such as in 2022, we had a very severe flooding and storm, which residents were evacuated due to the river rising and the flash floodings, which was a real risk in the Bankstown area, and it actually overwhelmed our drainage system. So that's what caused a lot of flash floodings and rising water.
0: Yes, definitely. What does flood readiness mean for local residents?
1: So the flood readiness is knowing your flood risks, and always the most important thing to have a plan in place. We have the New South Wales SES websites, our local councils with relevant information about your property, and always have a plan for any possible impacts to decide what actions to take if your area is going to be affected and where to evacuate and look for the building emergency kit.
0: Yeah, and you did mention some websites, but how else does SES prepare communities before flood season?
1: So before flood seasons, as being a combat agency, we're always ready and prepared and trained for all storms all year round. We're very operational and have preparations to ensure we support our communities as well. The communities have to be prepared as well. Mm-hmm. So working with the communities to spread our message, we spread our message through, for example, we had at our Bankstown unit, we had an emergency service expo there. Mm-hmm. And together, we had other emergency service join us. We have a very large multicultural unit, which is at our benefit, and it's a very diverse unit there as well. Yes. And it's beautiful. It makes you feel like family there. You can look, as I said, you can look at for tools on the New South Wales SES websites. It's all got different languages you can read through. We do so much, as I said, community engagements. We do the Bunnings local stores. We just done a recent one at Greenacre Public School for the Year 3 and Year 4 students last week. Oh, wow. To show them awareness and how to prepare for storms and weather. And also we showed them a big fish tank, what can be in the flood waters. And so the most important thing is give preparation and awareness and how to prepare.
0: What are the most important things that households should do to get ready for flooding?
1: So, everyone should prepare for possible severe weather. And always, don't wait to have or create an emergency plan kit. You do it straight away, even though there isn't a storm coming, but you can prepare that there is a storm coming and you don't know the risks of the storms that are going to be affected in our areas. Talk to the friends, neighbours about risks. As I said, the resources can be found on our New South Wales SES website's online planning toolkit.
0: So you're saying plan now. So I was going to ask you, how far in advance should we plan? You're saying do it now.
1: Yes, look, it's always good to do prepare yourself. So it's like anything, preparation is the most important thing. You know, like every household should have an emergency kit, and you got to know where to locate your kit as well.
0: And what should go in the flood emergency kit?
1: So you have items like, so items to pack in advance should always be like photo IDs, insurance documents, rental, lease, the landlord's contact details, passports, birth certificates. Also, very important, you have medical ID bracelets, non-perishable items, first aid kits, radios with spare batteries. For personal items, toiletries, suitable clothing and footwear. And very importantly as well, any medication, prescriptions, phones, laptops, and just prepare for, you know, a power outage. You should always have a torch so you can actually see in the dark.
0: Mm-hmm. You did mention a lot of things, but just say if we wanted to put together that flood emergency kit, can you like give us step by step, like how should we go about it? What should we use? What kind of a box, you know?
1: So look, it's always good to have, you know, a plastic container, which is recommended, or a waterproof bag, which is recommended as well, so nothing can get not water resistant, waterproof, so nothing can actually get in there and get damaged.
0: Mm-hmm. How would we stay informed during severe weather and flood warnings?
1: Okay, so the most important thing is to have an app. There's an app during severe weather storms. It's called Near Me app. Uh-huh. And everyone is urged to actually download this app and watch for zone setups and the local areas. There's also the ABC radio stations that have a lot of broadcasting as well. You got the BOM, the Bureau of Meteorology website, which is important as well.
0: Yeah.
1: Okay, during these events.
0: What's the safest thing to do if flooding starts suddenly at night?
1: So the most important thing to do is follow advice of any emergency services. If you're asked to evacuate, do it properly. Mm-hmm. Because flood water can always, you know, it can always be too late and it can reach your street to leave. Read the warning app as well, Near Me and other broadcasting stations that can actually help you.
0: Yes, and if we do receive an evacuation order, how should we respond to it?
1: Well, intact your emergency plan. Either stay with family or friends or your closest evacuation centre. If you need assistance, you can always call the New South Wales SES State Emergency Services on 132 500. If it is a life-threatening emergency, you can call 000.
0: Mm-hmm. And why is it dangerous to drive through floodwater?
1: Look, roads and ground beneath them can always wash and it may not be visible from the surface. That's what's dangerous. And floodwater can be deeper than it looks and contain polluted and other debris. Mm-hmm. You can always get trapped in your car and put your passenger at risk. You come to flood waters. If you see a flood water, always turn around and find another way to travel back safe. Do not go into flood waters. You do not know what's in flood waters. You've got debris, metals. You can also have harmful chemicals, dangerous objects. We recommend highly as well, do not play, walk or ride in flood waters. With the New South Wales State Emergency Services volunteers, you put our lives at risk as well. Mm-hmm. Trying to save you going into floodwaters as well. So it's very important not to enter floodwaters.
0: Yes. What should families do to protect important documents and valuables from flood damage?
1: Okay, families should pack the important documents and valuables in the emergency kit, as I said before, in containers or waterproof bag. Yes. You know, this, as I said, this includes photo IDs, insurance documents, rental lease, landlord contact details, passports, birth certificates. However, we also recommend that everyone scans and saves digital copies to other clouds or to the USB, which will be a very good backup as well to have in place.
0: Uh-huh. In regard to the car, where should we put the car?
1: the car.
0: Yeah, our car, so we don't want that to get damaged.
1: Well, you can't, if it's floodwaters, you can't drive it.
0: Yeah.
1: So you're going to put yourself at risk.
0: Yeah.
1: It's very important to find the safest way out of floodwaters. Even you have to run, walk, whatever you have to do, get out of floodwaters.
0: Okay. What should people do with their electrical appliances and power points?
1: Before a flood, it's always safe to do so. You should turn off and unplug all your electrical appliances to prevent any hazard. Advisable to turn off the main power supply of your home. Also advise, you know, if it's safe to return home, it's always important to have a qualified electrician to inspect the property for any damages before you, you know, touch any appliances or try to turn the power back on yourself. So in case anything is damaged.
0: So after the flood is over, we need to get someone to check the house before we return.
1: Of course, a qualified electrician.
0: Okay.
1: That's the most important thing. Always remember qualified.
0: Yeah. How can people check whether their home is at risk of flooding?
1: So it's important that everyone's familiarised themselves with their local flood risks. You can do this at the New South Wales Flood Emergency Service website on the local flood inside page. And also your local council will also have specific flood information relevant to your property.
0: Okay. Is electrocution common during floods?
1: Flooding can increase the risk of electrocution, of course. It's very critical that everyone takes the appropriate safety precautions.
0: Yes.
1: Includes turning off the main power supply to your home, as I said before, unplugging electrical appliances, ensuring qualified electricians inspect your home before you return. So it is very common and important to do this.
0: So just say, at what point, if it's raining, there's a storm, at what point should the person turn off all the electricity?
1: As soon as they can, as soon as they know it's safe to do so.
0: Mm-hmm.
1: So you don't want the water raising above your power points, then try to turn them off.
0: Okay.
1: If you're aware and prepared, and you can hear as from our websites, the NEME app, the ABC radio, that there is a storm coming really quick and you see your house going to start to get flooded, do it prior to the flood.
0: Okay. How does New South Wales SES work with other emergency services during flood events?
1: So a major flooding event is a massive, certainly a team effort. And the New South Wales SES works very closely with emergency service partners so we can ensure everything's coordinated and has an effective response.
0: Mm-hmm.
1: You know, it includes like the New South Wales Police, the New South Wales RFS, New South Wales Ambulance and other local and interstate services as well that come on board. You know, we work and train with other emergency services throughout the year. So it's a multi-agency exercise and we have the courses to ensure and collaborate effectively when it's required. And, for example, the New South Wales SES regularly trains flood risk operators from other agencies. So we went to Penrith Whitewater Stadium. So I was there like around 2-3 weeks ago.
0: Uh-huh.
1: And you can't become a flood risk operator unless you actually go through a test at Penrith Whitewater Stadium and pass this test. So you've got to be qualified to actually be trained as a flood risk operator.
0: Amazing. What support is available for residents after flood damage has occurred?
1: So the support, the New South Wales SES closely, you know, it's with the New South Wales Reconstruction Authority and other agencies to ensure the phase of approach to recovery. You know, often various grants and other support services are available for individuals and business after floods.
0: All right, that's good. You mentioned that if a person wants to return to their house, they should get someone to check it. Like, is there a service that's available for that?
1: Yes, of course there is. Look, you have, as I said before, your building, your home insurance. You can contact and they will organise for you. If you're renting, your landlord can deal with his insurance company as well to get qualified people out there to make sure it's safe to go back home. And use qualified tradesmen, contractors to make sure it's made safe.
0: What role do schools, businesses and community groups play in flood preparedness?
1: So the schools and businesses and communities groups play an important role in sharing flood safety messaging, which our volunteers often, as I said, you know, we went to Greenacre Public School to educate the children about emergency services. Mm-hmm. Also regularly attending community events. We chat with community members and teach them the flood risks, that be prepared. It's all about helping to spread the most important messages of staying safe and prepared for emergencies.
0: Yes. What are some common mistakes people make during floods?
1: So the New South Wales SEA is often called to rescue people from cars that have driven into floodwaters. That is the most common mistake. Mm-hmm. And this is why we always urge a community to steer clear away from floodwaters. So if you do come across flood roads, forget it. Like, don't drive in there and turn around and find an alternative route. You know, our flood risk operators, they will be called out. You know, it's not worth risking their lives, the lives of those in your car as well, so and volunteers. So, you know, just keep away from floodwaters.
0: Yeah. Okay, my next question is, how do you help support people who may be elderly, disabled or vulnerable during a flood emergency?
1: Okay, so floods don't discriminate. And the New South Wales SES is always here to support everyone during severe weather, including the elderly, the living with disability and the vulnerable. We work closely with the aged care facilities and community groups in the lead up to an event to ensure they are prepared. Mm-hmm. Sometimes this may include early evacuations of vulnerable areas of the community. Mm-hmm. We're also committed to working with these community groups to prepare well in advance of a flooding event. There is a set of resources available on the New South Wales emergency website for people with low hearing, low vision, mobility issues, mental health concerns, etc. Yes. There's accessibility resources there, so which is actually, you know, to their advantage.
0: Mm-hmm. What special considerations do you make for culturally and linguistically diverse households?
1: So we do language barriers are certainly, you know, something we have to navigate during severe weather. Mm-hmm. And it's multicultural areas like our own. Bankstown has a very big multicultural area.
0: Yes.
1: And in our Bankstown unit, we're lucky and the gift we have there is it's a huge diversity of different cultures in there, and our volunteers come from all walks of life and different languages of background that can actually communicate with the community as well.
0: Beautiful.
1: You know, there's been times, even with myself as well, on jobs where I had to use my Arabic to communicate with the community. Yeah. You have a member that's Vietnamese who has to communicate in his language, Chinese. So we're very, you know, huge, diverse and cultural background in the Bankstown unit. So also, as I said before, with the language resources, it's available as well on the New South Wales SES website. And I do encourage from different backgrounds to be familiar, you know, with themselves on that website.
0: Yeah. What advice would you give to families with young children during flood preparation?
1: Okay, so the most important thing is keeping your children children front and center of the emergency planning, which is very incredibly important. For example, when packing emergency kits, consider the items that will bring things like baby formula, nappies, wipes. If you have older children, pack them a comfort toy and picture books, emergency theme books, and beneficial for role play to help them navigate what is happening during an emergency as well, so they can understand what is actually going on.
0: Yeah. How can listeners get involved in New South Wales SES volunteer or community support efforts?
1: There are many roles in the New South Wales SES. So whether it can be the frontline or severe weather events or behind the scenes incident management team, you can contact your local unit to find out when the next intake is, or visit the New South Wales SES website to sign up as a volunteer to become a member of the SES. And I do recommend that, and it is beautiful. And as I said, for me personally, to give back to the community and help lives.
0: It's so important. What is the most important message you want Bankstown residents to remember about flood readiness?
1: Well, the single best thing that you can do is prepare. Yeah, have an emergency plan in place, emergency kits ready. You never know when a severe weather is going to strike, and this is the most important thing. And, you know, under any circumstances, as I said, do not drive in flood waters. If you ever come across flood roads, turn around, find another way. It's not worth risking your life, risking other souls in the car with you, and risking the lives of the volunteers, of the state emergency members that are going to be called out to rescue you.
0: Definitely.
1: So that's the most important message for the community and residents in flood storms.
0: I know the New South Wales SES is running a campaign about not going into floodwaters, not driving into the floodwaters. Can you tell us about that?
1: It is very, very important not to drive to floodwaters. It is, as I said prior, all the risks you can take, you know, driving to floodwaters. Would you risk it for that, where you can find another way back?
0: Yeah, I hope everyone pays attention to that. Is there anything else you would like to add?
1: No, as I said, I do encourage people to come and join as a member, and it is beautiful, and it's like family in there, and you are one. And it's very multicultural and well-trained and equipped, and it's a beautiful combat agency for the storms and floods.
0: Beautiful. Thank you so much, Noor, for joining me and telling us so much about flood preparation. I hope that you will hear a lot of stories where they knew about how to deal with the flood, and I hope we can contact again for another series.
1: Thank you so much for the time, and I appreciate that.
0: Thank you. Have a good day.
1: You too. Bye-bye.

Welcome back, dear listeners. So I do have some episode questions for you today. My first question, because you know, last episode I interviewed someone about the Oz Alert test, and I want to know about your experience last week. So what happened to you on Monday at 2 p.m.? Let me know. What were you expecting? What did you end up experiencing? Let me know. You can write in on the WhatsApp number 0410-830-930. As well, I have another question. Question number two. Have you made your emergency kit yet? So now you have two. You have heard from two state emergency service workers who have told you to make an emergency kit. If a flood happens, you need to take that kit, you know, it needs to be ready so you can just grab it and take it out with you. So have you made your emergency kit yet? Let me know. And question number three, do you use the Hazards Near Me application? So Noor mentioned an application that you can use that tells you about your area. Is there flooding going on in your area so that you can avoid it? Do you use that app? So Hazards Near Me, if you go into your app store, write Hazards Near Me, New South Wales. It's by the New South Wales Rural Fire Service. You download that app if you don't have it yet, and you can use it. And alhamdulillah, I have been using it. You know, when there's a lot of rain and you want to know which roads are closed, it's a useful app, and it warns you about other hazards as well, like fire. So let me know on the WhatsApp number 0410-830-930. And after the news break and sponsors, you can call in and let me know on 9707-2747.

and dear listeners, I have decided to include a short segment. We've got the 50 questions and answers about the Islamic belief. So inshallah, every episode I'll play one, and then I can ask you a question about that too. As well, when we begin the month of Mawlid, I want to go to the topic of Mawlid. So looking forward to that, inshallah. So please stay tuned.

The personal obligatory knowledge of Islam is a necessary portion of Islamic knowledge, which is obligatory upon every accountable person to acquire. Neglecting it is sinful. Such knowledge entails matters of belief in Allah, His angels, His books, His messengers, the Day of Judgment, destiny, and the like. It also includes matters of purification, prayer, fasting, zakah upon the obligated, pilgrimage upon the able, and the sins of the heart, hands, eyes, and the like. Allah said in the

Many thanks to Sister Safat, who presented that question and answer. So my question to you, dear listeners, what was the topic of the question and answer for today? So something in the Islamic belief. Let me know. You can let me know on the WhatsApp number 0410-830-930. Or after the news break and sponsors, you can contact me on the phone number 9707-2747. I do want to throw in a flag question because I know some of my listeners like to answer the flag questions. So there is a flag. It has three horizontal stripes. The first one is blue. The second one is red. The third one is green. So top one blue, middle one red, bottom one green. They're horizontal stripes. Three equal horizontal stripes. There is a moon and star in the middle of the middle stripe. In that red stripe, there's a white moon. So crescent and star. The star has how many points? 1, 2, 3, 4, 5, 6, 7, 8. Eight-pointed star. So a crescent and an eight-pointed star in white on the red stripe in the middle. What is this flag? You can let me know on the WhatsApp number 0410-830-930.

It is an amazing Islamic chant. I'll remind you of the episode questions, dear listeners. Episode question one, what did you think about last week's Oz Alert test? How did you go? What did you expect? What did you experience? Question number two, have you made your emergency kit yet? Question number three, do you use the Hazards Near Me application? So please let me know. You can let me know on the WhatsApp number 0410-830-930. You can also call in after the news break and sponsors, which is coming up soon, on 9707-2747. I'll remind you that I did play a question and answer in the Islamic Creed. What was the topic? And lastly, I did give you a flag. I described a flag for you. So I told you that it's a flag with three horizontal lines, three horizontal stripes. First one was blue, second red, third green. In the middle of that middle stripe, the red stripe, there is a white crescent with an eight-pointed star. What is that flag? So you can also let me know on the WhatsApp number 0410-830-930, or you could wait for the news break and sponsors, and after that call in on 9707-2747.

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1: Good morning, I'm Laura Devoy. Big tech companies who fail to make commercial deals with media organisations will face a 2.5% tax on digital advertising revenue. The federal government has announced changes to the news bargaining incentive, which include increasing the distribution scheme loading for regional-based journalists, a grants program for small publishers and startups, and the inclusion of professional networking sites. Assistant Treasurer Daniel Molino says revenue raised would be distributed to the news media sector to support journalism in Australia.
2: We estimate, in rough terms, that if they enter into reasonable, fair commercial dealings, that it should see benefits to the media in the order of $200 to $250 million.
1: The Federal Treasurer has asked the consumer watchdog to monitor fuel companies for price gouging after the cut to the fuel excise expired overnight. Fuel prices will rise by 16 cents a litre, though it may take a few days to flow through to the Bowser. National home values fell 0.3% last month and are now 1.8% below their peak. PropTrack says almost every capital city fell. Sydney saw the biggest drop, down 0.6%, while Darwin rose by just 0.1%. Anne Flaherty from PropTrack says there are a few factors behind the fall.
3: First is that interest rates remain very high. They're in restrictive territory, which is impacting borrowing capacities. We also have affordability issues. Even though prices have declined slightly, they're still sitting at much higher levels in most markets compared to even a year ago. And then, of course, we have seen signs that investors have pulled back post-budget, which is just reducing that overall buyer demand, which reduces competition.
1: Zoos SA says the Adelaide Zoo and Monarto Safari Park remain open to visitors despite H5 bird flu being detected near Monarto. The suspected case is not within the zoo's animal collection. Zoos SA says it has been preparing for the arrival of H5 avian influenza for several years. There have been 62 confirmed cases across Australia. Australia's police forces are renewing appeals in dozens of unsolved cases this Missing Persons Week. The theme is Answers Still Matter, which highlights the commitment of investigators to uncovering the truth for families seeking closure and communities wanting clarity. New South Wales Police is starting the week appealing for public assistance to locate Yvonne Ware, who was last seen driving in Moolumbah in February. The 73-year-old has not been seen since and her vehicle has not been located. The discovery of new critical mineral deposits in established mining districts demonstrate viable investment opportunities, according to a new review. Geoscience Australia's Australian Mineral Exploration Review found exploration expenditure in 2025 totaled nearly $4 billion, with $1 billion in new deposit expenditure. Gold and silver, lead and zinc led the way, with coal, nickel, cobalt and other minerals falling significantly. The Commonwealth Games has officially wrapped up and Australia finished on top of the medal table. Shannon Kirkwood has more.
4: Australia has dominated the Commonwealth Games with 70 gold medals, 45 silver and 56 bronze. It finished with 61 more medals than England, who was second on the medal table. Australia won another 3 gold overnight. Cyclists Alyssa Politis claimed the women's elimination race and Lee Hoffman took out the men's 1,000-metre time trial, while Louise Hoskins and Serena Bonnell won the women's para bowls. Georgia Baker, whose 2 gold this year made her Australia's equal most decorated Commonwealth Games cyclist, carried the flag in the closing ceremony this morning.
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Welcome back, dear listeners. I hope you did benefit from the news break and sponsors. If you remember, or if you were tuned in last week, last episode, I actually had as part of the episode a segment with Assistant Coordinator General for the National Messaging System Task Force, Megan Hibbert, from the National Emergency Management Agency. And we talked about the Oz Alert trial that happened last week. We were talking about what it would be like, what it would be used for. So, dear listeners, I'm looking for your feedback. How was the alert for you? I know lots of people were scared about it, not knowing how it will sound. And then later, people had different experiences. Some people found that it was really loud. Some people that found that it was not so loud. Maybe some people were shocked by it. Some people were like just, you know, they had overestimated. Personally, I didn't know what to expect. Because I suffer from headache, I put the phone in my drawer because I didn't know what to expect. And I was afraid that maybe that's going to trigger my headache. But alhamdulillah, it wasn't so loud. So that's my experience. Let me know about your experience, dear listeners. You can write in on 0410-830-930. Or you can call on 9707-2747.

انتي listeners, you may have seen on social media, on the news, the time for the census is coming up. So you might be receiving in the mail a letter about the census. As well, you would have seen in the news that there is now a scam related to this. Subhanallah, some people are scamming others. They're coming to their house and they're trying to collect people's fingerprints, you know, and they are not related to the census at all, just trying to scam people. Subhanallah, we just finished our scam series recently, our 10-episode series. Let me know as well, how did you go? What did you think of that series, Scam Busters? We had 10 episodes in that series. We had Arabic and English language. Did you feel that the series helped you? What did you learn from this series? And subhanAllah, you know, we finished the series, and as well, more and more scams are popping up. May Allah protect us.

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So if you would like to hear them, you would just need to download the SoundCloud app. So it's an application. 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And then you will need to search 2MFM Scam Busters. Okay, and then you will find Scam Busters. You will need to go into the playlist Scam Busters, and you'll see all the 10 episodes over there. So let me know if you've done that. That'll be very good. And then you can listen to it wherever you are, whenever you want.

Also, dear listeners, if you remember the episodes before, the series before Scambusters was related to homelessness. It was a very big series, 20-episode series. It was called Path to Stability, and it was to address homelessness and other aspects. So as well, if you wanted to listen to those episodes, as well, they're uploaded to SoundCloud. The Path to Stability series was actually in three languages, which is very amazing. It was in Arabic, English, and Urdu. So that series, it has been uploaded to SoundCloud. Again, you would need to search 2MFM, Path to Stability, and then the 20 episodes should be there for you to listen to at your convenience. And, you know, just like the Scambusters series ended and we're still seeing all these scams popping up as well, the homelessness series ended, but we are seeing cases of homelessness all around. So we ask Allah Ta'ala to ease the hardships, and hopefully we can, you know, listen to these resources that have been uploaded now, made and uploaded, and then we can use the beneficial information to hopefully help others, help ourselves. If someone is unsure, they can, you know, find their way, inshallah, through this information.

Andy, listeners, like some people are wondering or panicking when I say that I'm doing a flood series. Then they say, why? Is there a flood coming? And then I say, well, like, we don't know. What do they say? Prevention is better than a cure. So we don't know when and if a flood is coming, but it's important to have this information and to stay alert and to prepare ourselves. You know, if we prepare our emergency kit, then anytime we have a disaster, we could just take that kit and go out of the house, you know, and that's for any disaster, whether it's a flood disaster or a fire disaster. You know, there are lots of disasters that could strike, and having that emergency kit is really important. And subhanAllah, like when Noor mentioned, what did he say, water, he said water resistant, and he said waterproof, and he said waterproof, not water resistant. So that's something to pay attention to. So I didn't know that. So, you know, sometimes things are advertised as water resistant, but not waterproof. So there's a difference. So he said, choose something that's waterproof, not just water resistant.

And the listeners, if you just remember to a few years back, there were major floods that happened in Bankstown area, Liverpool area, Moorbank area, like disastrous. I remember that when Bankstown flooded, after that, lots of construction started happening. So, you know, it was a big, big problem. I never thought that Bankstown could flood so badly. Allahu Akbar, it was such a major flood in Bankstown just some years ago. Liverpool, you know, Liverpool sometimes, you think it always floods. Every time it rains, you think, oh no, Liverpool roads are going to close. Yeah, that's why you really need that Hazards Near Me app. Download it, it's really useful. SubhanAllah, like sometimes you think if you're living past Liverpool, you can really get disconnected from the suburbs that are down below Liverpool. So every time it rains, check that app, see what roads are closed. You know, you don't want to be stuck in flood waters. You don't want to be stuck on a closed road either. It's important. SubhanAllah. In those flood disasters, maybe lots of people were affected. Please let me know if you were affected. It would be really beneficial to know your story. It would be really beneficial so that we can learn from this story. SubhanAllah. So our WhatsApp number is 0410-830-930. And if you'd like to call in, you can call in on 9707-2747.

Indeed, the Prophet, peace be upon him, he was such a great human being. He was the best human being that ever lived. How are we preparing for his Mawlid? So, date 12th of Rabi'ul Awwal, coming up soon, in less than a month. How are we preparing? What are we going to do? How are we going to celebrate this month, Rabi'ul Awwal? Are we going to decorate our homes? Are we going to decorate our backyard? Are we going to decorate our workplace? How are we going to let our children know that, you know, that was a very special human being that lived more than 1,400 years ago on the earth and was a great example? How are we going to let them know that that was such a special human being, the best human being that ever lived? What are you going to do? Let me know as well, dear listeners, on the WhatsApp number 0410-830-930. And you can also call in on 9707-2747.

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Inshallah, the next episode will be next week on Monday, 10:15 a.m. Please tune in. 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Inshallah, I do want your feedback. So if you do have feedback, let me know. I will play the outro and then we'll go to a lesson about the obligatory knowledge, inshallah.

0: Did you enjoy the program? 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

0: Allah is al-wahid, the one who has no partner. This means that Allah is without a partner and that nothing has the right to be worshipped except Him. Imam Abu Hanifa, may Allah bestow His grace upon him, said in his book Al-Fiqh al-Akbar, وَاللَّهُ تَعَالَى وَاحِدٌ لَا مِنْ طَرِيقِ الْعَدَدِ وَلَكِنْ مِنْ طَرِيقِ أَنَّهُ لَا شَرِيكَ لَهُ. This means Allah is one, but not in terms of numbers. Rather, Allah is one in that He has no partner. Allah is Al-Ahad, the one to whom division does not apply. Some scholars have said that Al-Ahad has the same meaning as Al-Wahid. Others have said that the meaning of Al-Ahad is the one whom division does not apply. That is, the one whom is not a body, since a body can be divided. Imam Abu al-Hasan al-Ash'ari said in his book An-Nawadir, من اعتقد أن الله جسم فهو غير عارف بربه وإنه كافر به. This means, whoever believes that Allah is a body does not know his God and has blasphemed against him. Allah the Glorified said, وَجَعَلُوا لَهُ مِنْ عِبَادِهِ جُزْءًا. Surat Az-Zukhruf, verse 15. This means, and they suggest that Jesus is a part of him. In this noble verse, Allah, the Glorified and Exalted, dispraises those who related bodily attributes to him. The human is a body, and the Arsh is a body. The Arsh is large in volume, and the mustard seed is small in volume. The human is larger than the mustard seed, the tree larger again, and the mountain larger still. The sky is larger than all of these, and the Arsh is the largest of all. Allah did not create anything larger in volume than the Arsh, although He would be able to create anything larger if He willed. Therefore, the Creator of these things cannot have a volume. It is impossible that Allah would be large in volume. Even if someone were to believe that Allah is billions of times larger than the Arsh, it would still be invalid. It is impossible that Allah would be either large or small in volume, or between the two. We defeat the sun worshipper by saying, the sun, as you say, is a beautiful body which provides much benefit. But who has specified it with this volume, this shape, and these attributes? Why is it not bigger than this? Why is it not smaller than this? Why is its color not red or black? Why is its shape circular and not square, triangular, or some other form? The sun needs the one who has brought it into existence with this volume and this shape. The one who has brought it into existence with this volume and shape exists without a volume. This is the one whom we worship. This is the one called Allah. His existence is unlike the existence of any other. This is what the Sunni says. In this way, we defeat the argument of the sun worshipper. Also, Allah is Al-Awwal, the one whose existence has no beginning. Allah is the only one whose existence is without a beginning. This is the meaning of what Allah, the Glorified and Exalted, said, هو الأول, Surat Al-Hadid, verse 3. This means, هو, that is he, is الأول, that is the one whose existence has no beginning. The Arab linguists have said, if both the subject of a nominal sentence and its predicate are both definite nouns, then this necessitates ultimate exclusivity for that subject. In this verse, both the subject of the nominal sentence, huwa, meaning he, and the predicate, al-awwal, meaning the one whose existence has no beginning, are definite nouns. Hence, this means that only Allah exists without a beginning. According to the consensus of the Mujtahid scholars, whoever believes that the existence of this universe has no beginning, whether in kind or element, has belied this verse, departed from Islam, and joined the deviant philosophers and Dahriya. Ad-Dahriya was a blasphemous group that denied the existence of Allah. Ibn Taymiyyah reported in 7 of his books that the kind of the universe, like Allah, is eternal without beginning to its existence. This is clear blasphemy. Allah is also Al-Qadim. Al-Qadim has the same meaning as Al-Awwal, and there has been a scholarly consensus that it is permissible to attribute Allah, the Glorified and Exalted, with this term. Allah is Al-Hayy, the one who is attributed with eternal and everlasting life, without body, flesh, blood, or soul, that is unlike the life of any other. Allah is Al-Qayyum, the one whose existence has no end. Some scholars have said that this means the one who is absolutely independent of need. Allah is Ad-Da'im, the everlasting. This means that the state of non-existence is never applied to him. No one is everlasting with this meaning except Allah. He has no partner with him in everlastingness. Hence, the everlastingness of Allah is an attribute of his reality, and no one else has willed this for him. The perpetuity of others, such as paradise and hellfire, is reliant upon the will of Allah and does not exist independently. In terms of the nature of paradise and hellfire, the mind may conceive their annihilation. However, the religious law has stated that both will exist in perpetuity, evidence of which is derived from the explicit statements of Quran, Sunnah, and Ijma', scholarly consensus. To claim that both will be annihilated or that hellfire alone will be annihilated is blasphemy, and Allah knows best.
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لعمرك إنهم لفي سكرتهم يعمهون فأخذتهم الصيحة مشرقين.

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All praise is due to Allah, and may Allah raise the rank of Prophet Muhammad, peace be upon him, and protect his nation from that which he fears for them. We ask Allah subhanahu wa ta'ala to facilitate for us all the routes of success in this life and in the hereafter. Alhamdulillah, who enabled us to gather in the mosque, where we put the intention of i'tikaf as long as we are in it. So we gain the rewards of i'tikaf as well, on top of intending to listen to the religious session for the sake of Allah subhanahu wa ta'ala. We were talking in a series of lessons about the obligatory knowledge, and we stopped at the sins of the tongue. We spoke about few of the sins of the tongue, and tonight inshallah in our lesson we'll continue talking about the rest of the sins of the tongue. Al-Ghazali said, the tongue is a great endowment from Allah Azza wa Jal. Though small in size, but its crime is great. The Prophet sallallahu alayhi wa sallam mentioned in the hadith that most of those who will be admitted into hellfire, they will be admitted into it due to committing crimes by their tongues. So this tongue is very small, but it could take you to hellfire. That's why you need to learn about the sins of the tongue so you can avoid them. We mentioned about gossip and tale-bearing amongst the sins of the tongue. Gossip is very widespread, unfortunately. It is to mention something about your Muslim brother or sister behind his or her back that they don't like to be mentioned with. Here we're talking about something true, such as to say about your Muslim brother or sister, he's short, she's short, or he's fat, and the like. He doesn't like to be mentioned with such a thing. So if you talk about him in something pertaining to his physical attributes, or to his lineage, or to his manners, and the like, that he doesn't like to be mentioned with, this is called gossip. If you are fabricating thing about him, so you are lying in your talk about your Muslim brother or sister, this is called al-buhtan, fabrication, and this is more sinful. Because some people, when you tell them, if you hear them talking about a Muslim brother and you tell them, haram, don't talk about your Muslim brother, they reply quickly by saying, I'm not lying. Even if you are not lying, this is called the gossip. They don't like to be mentioned with it. If you are lying, fabricating lies about them, then this is al-buhtan, which is more sinful. However, tale-bearing is to convey to someone that another person said such and such about you. Then you go to that person and you tell him so and so said such and such about you to stir up troubles between them. This is called an-namima, the tale-bearing.
Instead of reconciling between those who have dispute amongst themselves, they stir up troubles by transmitting words between X and Y. This is called an-namima, and that is haram as well. Gossip and tale-bearing and not protecting oneself from being contaminated with urine are the most sins that cause one to be tortured in his grave. These are three sins. Also amongst the sins of the tongue, as we mentioned, to stir up troubles amongst others, even without passing words. Sometimes a person may give a gesture with his hand to provoke a fight between two Muslims. They were arguing, then a third person will intervene instead of calming them down, telling them to fear Allah Azza wa Jal. He would tell them to fight each other, to punch each other. Sometimes even without saying any word, but he would give a gesture by his hand, like this for instance. That person will understand from it, punch him, and the like. That is haram. Even to goad animals to fight against one another is forbidden as well, as some people do between two dogs or two roosters or two rams and the like. That is even haram. Some people would bring two animals, like two rams, two roosters, and they get them to fight against each other and they bet on them and the like. That's haram as well. So even without betting, it's haram. Goading animals to fight one another is haram in Islam. Also to lie. To lie means to say what is opposite to the truth, while one knowing that what he's saying is against the truth. That is haram, even if one is serious or one is joking. The Prophet sallallahu alaihi wasallam said, لا يصلح الكذب في جد ولا في هزل. Meaning lying is invalid whether one is joking or serious. And we warned you against what is called April Fool's Day, where some people think they are joking or mucking around and they tell lies to others and they cause a big harm to them because of this, unfortunately. Also amongst the sins of the tongue is to commit perjury, that is to swear to a lie. For one to swear by Allah Azza wa Jal or by one of the attributes of Allah Azza wa Jal to something that is a lie, that is a major sin. The Prophet sallallahu alaihi wasallam called such a swearing that a person is making al-yamin al-ghamus, that causes one to be submerged in hellfire on the day of judgment. So to lie, that's haram. To swear by Allah to a lie, that is more sinful, because he is swearing by the name of Allah Azza wa Jal. The swearing that is valid, if one were to make an oath, such as to say, I swear by Allah that I won't do such and such. Now, in order for such a swearing to be valid, the scholar said, it's the swearing that is done by swearing by Allah Azza wa Jal, any of the names of Allah or any of his attributes. Such as if one were to say, I swear by the power of Allah, I swear by Ar-Rahman. This is a valid swearing. But to swear by other than Allah subhanahu wa ta'ala, such as to say, I swear by my parents, I swear by the Kaaba, for instance. What's the judgment? To swear by other than Allah subhanahu wa ta'ala,
Imam Shafi'i radiallahu anhu disliked it. However, Imam Ahmad radiallahu anhu said, it is haram to swear by other than Allah subhanahu wa ta'ala. And that's the meaning of the saying of the Prophet sallallahu alayhi wa sallam, which means, so let one who is making a swearing make it by swearing by Allah azza wa jal only, or otherwise let him remain silent. And the Prophet sallallahu alayhi wa sallam heard one of the companions swearing by his father, and he did not deem him a blasphemer. He told him, Allah subhanahu wa ta'ala does not allow you to swear by your fathers. So if you were to make a swearing, swear by Allah azza wa jal or remain silent. He did not say to him, you're a mushrik or you're a kafir because you swore by other than Allah azza wa jal. No. None of the reliable scholars, none of them said that the one who swears by other than Allah is mushrik. Rather, they said the one who swears by other than Allah azza wa jal, either, as Imam al-Shafi'i said, it's disliked, very disliked, he disliked it, or what Imam Ahmad radiallahu anhu said, that it is haram. Unless one is swearing by other than Allah, glorifying that thing to the extent of glorifying Allah azza wa jal. So as if this person is giving that thing a status of godhood, a glorification, the same as one would give glorification to Allah azza wa jal, then it would be blasphemous. But as many people these days do, they swear by their children. A person would say, I swear by my children, to show to the other person that how his children are valuable to him, he's swearing by them. That is, according to Imam Ahmad, haram, and according to Imam al-Shafi'i, disliked. Also amongst the sins of the tongue is to say any statement of qazf against another person. Al-qazf is to accuse someone of fornication or adultery or sodomy, or to attribute fornication or adultery, zina, to any of this person's relatives, such as his mother or his sister. Some people might not direct the swearing to that person by accusing him of fornication or adultery. Rather, they would call him son of an adulteress. So if he calls him, oh, son of an adulteress, he attributed his mother to adultery, and that is classified as qazf, and that's a major sin. Qazf can be explicit and implicit. Explicit is any statement that explicitly attributes one to fornication or adultery, such as to say to a person, you are a fornicator. That's explicit. You are an adulterer, for instance. That's explicit. However, the implicit statement is any statement that bears the meaning of accusing that person of fornication or adultery, and also it bears another meaning, such as to say to a Muslim, oh, fajr, fajr, he called him fajr. Oh, fasiq, fasiq means enormous sinner. Oh, khabith, wicked. Now, that statement can mean qazf and can mean something else. So if he had the intention of qazf, it will be classified as qazf in that case. Even with the implicit, when he intends to accuse that person of fornication or adultery, also that will be classified as qazf, and that is a major sin as well. Other people might insinuate, they say words indirectly
And this is called insinuating. They say such words. So he would say, Alhamdulillah, ana ibn halal. In Arabic, Alhamdulillah, I'm a legitimate son. Indirectly, he is insinuating that the other one is not. So when he uses such an expression, and he is insinuating that the other person is an illegitimate son, that is haram as well. But it's not like the explicit qazf that we mentioned. Also amongst the sins of the tongue is to swear at the companions. To swear at the companions. If one were to swear at all of them, then it is blasphemous. Because the companions are the ones who transmitted the religion to us. How did we get the Quran? From the companions. The companions to the followers to the followers of the followers, and so on until our time. So the one who swears at all the companions commits a blasphemy, because Allah subhanahu wa ta'ala praised the companions, especially we're talking about the ones who embraced Islam at the beginning of the da'wah. Allah ta'ala said, وَالسَّابِقُونَ الْأَوَّلُونَ مِنَ الْمُهَاجِرِينَ وَالْأَنصَارِ. Those who embrace Islam at the beginning of the da'wah from the immigrants and the supporters in Medina. وَالَّذِينَ اتَّبَعُوهُمْ بِإِحْسَانِ. And those who followed their footsteps in righteousness. رَضِيَ اللَّهُ عَنْهُمْ وَرَضُوا عَنْهُ. Allah Ta'ala highly accepted them. So the one who swears at all the companions blasphemes, but the one who swears at some of those righteous companions commits a major sin, such as to swear at Abu Bakr radiallahu anhu or Umar, that is a major sin. Also amongst the sins of the tongue is to give false testimony as well. A person may give a false testimony relying on what? On his status, social status, and by this he takes the rights of others or make others lose their rights. Or he might use his power, he might use his money. So the one who gives a false testimony in this case and before the judge, that is an enormous sin. The Prophet sallallahu alaihi wasallam said, "Adalat shahadatu zur al-ishrak billah." Listen to this. "Adalat shahadatu zur al-ishrak billah." Literally, it means to give a false testimony is equivalent to associating partners with Allah. That's literally. But that's not the meaning of it. It means giving a false testimony is a major sin, close to blasphemy. When the Prophet sallallahu alaihi wasallam draws an analogy between a sin and blasphemy, this is to show that this is a major sin. Same when he said about the one who does not pray, he said, العهد الذي بيننا وبينهم الصلاة من تركها فقد كفر. The one who does not pray, literally it means is a blasphemer. The one who does not pray is a blasphemer. But is that the meaning of the hadith? No, it means he has committed a major sin close to blasphemy. But he is still Muslim. He is still Muslim. This is to show that this is a major sin. Same when the Prophet sallallahu alaihi wasallam said, سباب المسلم فسوق وقتاله كفر. To swear at a Muslim, that's a major sin. To fight him for worldly matters, that's kufr, the Prophet said. What does it mean, kufr? Meaning a major sin close to blasphemy. So when the Prophet likens a sin to blasphemy, this is to show the abhorrence of such a sin. How abhorrent this sin is. It's very abhorrent, very ugly, very enormous. That's the meaning of the hadith. Also amongst the sins of the tongue is to keep delaying paying one's debt when it is due, while one is able to pay it back on time.
The Prophet sallallahu alayhi wa sallam said, "Layyul wajid yuhillu 'irdahu wa 'uqubatahu." Meaning the one who is able to pay the debt back on time, on due date, but he chooses to keep deferring for no excuse, such a sin makes it permissible for others to mention him with his habit and with his manners. So that's the meaning of yuhillu irdahu. People can talk about him that such a person does not pay on due date. He procrastinates, keeps deferring. He doesn't pay on time. So they can mention that about him. وَعُقُوبَتَهُ, the ruler would punish him, put him in prison, hit him and the like to force him to pay the debt back. Also amongst the sins of the tongue is for one to lie about Allah subhanahu wa ta'ala or his messenger. The Prophet sallallahu alayhi wa sallam said, "Inna kaziban alay laysa ka kazibin ala ahad. فَمَنْ كَذَبَ عَلَيَّ مُتَعَمِّدًا فَلْيَتَبَوَّأْ مَقْعَدَهُ مِنَ النَّارِ." Fabricating a lie about me, meaning, is not like fabricating a lie about someone else. He's fabricating a lie about the Prophet. Let the one who fabricates a lie about me deliberately prepare himself for his place in hellfire. Such as the one who might say, "The Prophet said such and such," while knowing that the Prophet didn't say it. And some people fabricate lies about the Prophet, but that fabrication will reach the level of blasphemy, wal'ayyazu billah. Like some people who say, "The Prophet sallallahu alayhi wa sallam said, the one who gives people the news about the beginning of Rajab will never be tortured in hellfire." This is against the rules of the religion. So if, and the Arabs in the past, the non-believers, they used to observe these months. So they know now it's the beginning of the new month. So if an unbeliever says to another person, "The month of Rajab has started," that means he won't be tortured in hellfire. That's a fabrication. Others might say, wal'iyazu billah, and we heard this from some ignorant people. They say, "The Prophet says to you, steal, commit fornication, commit adultery, but do not lie." What's this fabrication? They want to encourage people not to lie, but that's what they say. They fabricate something about the Prophet that reaches the level of blasphemy. So if it doesn't reach the level of blasphemy, it's a major sin. If it reaches the level of blasphemy, it becomes blasphemous. Same as for one to lie about Allah Azza wa Jal. It can be a major sin and it can be blasphemy. A person may say, "Allah gave me such and such," which Allah didn't give him. So he might be showing off in front of others and he might say, "Allah gave me such and such." He's lying. He's lying about Allah Azza wa Jal, but that's a major sin. If he lies about Allah in a way that would reach blasphemy, will be blasphemous, such as to belie the rules of the religion. Our Shaykh mentioned to us that he was informed about a group of young people who were talking, laughing, and the like, hanging around with each other. Then a blind poor person came and he was begging them. He wanted help. So he was begging them. One of those young ones wanted to joke around to make them laugh. He hit that blind person. He made him fall to the ground. And he said, wal'ayyazu billah, he said, "Allah Ta'ala said, when you see a blind man, hit him, let him fall to the ground. You are not more generous than his Lord."
So he made that fabrication, but he's belying the rules of the religion in this matter. And that's why it is classified as blasphemous in that case. To swear at a Muslim unjustly, to curse him, to damn him, that is a major sin. Or to mock a Muslim or utter anything that would harm that Muslim. Sometimes even mimicking him would make that Muslim harmed. So you do not mimic the way he talks or the way he walks and the like to make fun of him, that is haram. And to make a false claim, that's amongst the sins of the tongue as well. And also amongst the sins of the tongue is to fall into bid'i divorce. Now, you know, if a person were to divorce his wife, if they reach a stage where they choose to leave each other and he wants to divorce her, there are certain times, if he were to divorce his wife within that period of time, he will be sinful. And that is called the bid'i divorce. The divorce that is haram. And that is when one divorces his wife when she is menstruating or in her postpartum bleeding period. Why this is haram? Because this will prolong her period. Because Islamically, the divorced lady has to wait 3 non-menstrual periods before her iddah, that's the waiting period, finishes. 3 non-menstrual periods, non-bleeding periods. So let us say if she was in a non-bleeding period, that's tuhur they call it, and he divorces her, this is counted. Then the first period she sees, that's the first menstruation. Then non-bleeding period, that's tuhur. Then another menstruation, that's the second. Then non-bleeding period. Then whenever she sees the blood after that, her adda has finished. As you can see. If he divorces his wife while she's menstruating, so she has to wait until she finishes this menstruation, then she starts counting the first non-bleeding period, then the bleeding period, then the non-bleeding period, then the bleeding period, then the non-bleeding period, then when she sees the blood after that, her adda will finish. So as you can see, the adda has prolonged because of this matter. So there is a harm inflicted upon her in such a case. That's why it's forbidden. Same if he divorces her when she is in her postpartum bleeding period. Imagine, let us say, after giving birth, he divorces her. Now, if she will see the blood for 40 days, that's the common. So then she starts counting 3 non-menstrual periods afterwards. So he prolonged the iddah, the waiting period for her. That's why that is haram. Abdullah ibn Umar radiallahu anhu divorced his wife when she was in her menstruation

For one to be saved, he needs to learn even about these matters. Even about these matters. If one were to divorce his wife during a non-bleeding period, but after he had sexual intercourse with her, that is also haram. That is also haram. Although this non-bleeding period is counted as part of the iddah, but it is haram. Why? Because he might regret this divorce later. She might be pregnant, and then that could be the third divorce, or he might divorce her three times, so then the kids will be born away from the father. So he would regret. So this kind of divorce will be followed by regret usually. That's why it's forbidden as well. As you can see, like even in these matters, if one is not knowledgeable about them, he might fall into sins with or without realizing. That's why one needs to acquire the knowledge of the religion, especially this portion of the obligatory knowledge. And once he attains that portion of the obligatory knowledge, he would have a scale. He can weigh things properly, and he would realize that before I get engaged in anything in the future, I'll make sure to ask what is accepted and what is forbidden. And Allah subhanahu wa ta'ala knows best. We say la ilaha illallah and make salah on the Prophet sallallahu alayhi wa sallam.

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1: Hello, I'm Laura Devoy. The federal government says the news bargaining incentive creates an obligation on big tech platforms based on their digital advertising revenue. The companies will have to pay 2.5% of that revenue if they fail to make commercial deals with media organisations to use their content. The parliament will consider the government's updated legislation in its next sitting. Assistant Treasurer Daniel Molino says the companies will have to pay more if they don't sign the agreements.
2: If they enter into fair commercial deals, they will pay less. And that's the whole underpinning of the design of this mechanism. There will be an obligation on big tech platforms to make payments under the incentive, but if they enter into commercial agreements, they will end up paying less, and that's the incentive.
1: One Nation has named Warren Pickering as the party's leader in Victoria. Currently the state president, Mr. Pickering will contest the seat of Pakenham, which is currently held by Labor. National leader Pauline Hanson has also announced 7 candidates who will run for the upper house in November's state election. Mr. Pickering says One Nation has a big job ahead.
3: We've certainly got our work cut out for us. Now, we've got 4 months to earn the trust of Victorians, and we intend to do just that. There will be more to follow on our policies and the release of further candidates over the coming weeks and months.
1: An Australian company says it's deeply saddened by a fatal crash involving its helicopters. 2 choppers collided mid-air while involved in firefighting efforts in Greece. 2 people died while 2 others survived. McDermott Aviation says it's working closely with the relevant authorities. In May, the company announced it had deployed 15 helicopters from Australia and the US for Greece's fire season. Australian local government representatives are detailing the waste challenges in the management of used solar panels. Representatives have fronted a parliamentary committee today, which is inquiring into solar panel reuse and recycling and opportunities to build a circular economy. President Matt Burnett has called for a full national product stewardship solar panel scheme mandated by the Commonwealth. He's told the hearing the transition to net zero is not complete without a national approach to renewable recycling.
4: Without tight regulation and investment, impacts of waste on local communities sends the message that net zero transition does not prioritise community outcomes.
1: Australia is expected to generate around 1 million tonnes of solar panel waste by 2035. The New South Wales government has struck a deal with private motorway owners to reduce some road tolls in Sydney. Tolls on the Lane Cove Tunnel, longer journeys on the M2 and the M7 distance cap will be reduced by 10%. There'll also be a 20% reduction on the Cross City Tunnel when the Western Harbour Tunnel opens in 2028 and a 50% drop in tolls for motorcyclists on all motorways progressively from July next year. The Commonwealth Games has officially wrapped up and Australia finished on top of the medal table. Shannon Kirkwood has more.
5: Australia has dominated the Commonwealth Games with 70 gold medals, 45 silver and 56 bronze. It finished with 61 more medals than England, who was second on the medal table. Australia won another 3 gold overnight. Cyclists Alyssa Politis claimed the women's elimination race and Lee Hoffman took out the men's 1,000-metre time trial, while Louise Hoskins and Serena Bonnell won the women's para bowls. Georgia Baker, whose 2 gold this year made her Australia's equal most decorated Commonwealth Games cyclist, carried the flag in the closing ceremony this morning.
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0: Just rely on Allah and start the segment, Habibi. That's right. Welcome to another session of Gen Z, where we welcome our brother Adam Hoshar and our brother Hadi Tabbara, and we will be talking about that topic exactly, relying on Allah Azza wa Jal. Brother Adam, let the speakers hear your beautiful voice.
1: Assalamu alaikum.
0: Wa alaikum assalam wa rahmatullah. How are you?
1: Alhamdulillah, how are you?
0: Alhamdulillah, relying on Allah.
2: Shahadi,
0: how are you, brother?
2: Alhamdulillah, how are you doing, brother?
0: Alhamdulillah.
2: Alhamdulillah. So you said our topic today is about relying on Allah.
0: Hakadha.
2: Okay, now let's first start off.
1: Let me start off. Before we get into the topic, just going to say we rely on Allah. And we asked Muhammad to open the segment, and I think I just learned something from you. Alhamdulillah.
2: It reminded me of how he starts off his TikTok video.
0: Yeah, yeah.
2: So, relying on Allah. First of all, let's talk about what that means. Who wants to start off?
0: Now, I want you to start that one off.
2: Okay, when we say, I rely on Allah, or we say, rely on Allah, it means, khalas, leave your affairs, your worries, leave it. Allah is the one who manages them. Mm. Allah is the manager.
0: Allah.
2: And I'll tell you a personal story. There was a problem that I was facing, and so many different people told me, nothing we can do. I think I counted eight people. And then when the last person told me, nothing we can do, I got a bit sad. Then I thought to myself, why am I going to be sad? I lifted my hands and I made dua, and not the next day, the day after that, everything was solved.
0: Allah.
2: Khalas, just rely on Allah.
0: Allah.
2: Okay, now I want to see what you define relying on Allah as Muhammad.
0: Naam. First of all, we know, from a religious standpoint, relying on Allah is to believe that nothing happens except by the will of Allah.
2: Yeah.
0: And Allah Ta'ala actually ordered us in the Quran to rely on him. He said, he gave the benefits of the one who does so. Allah Ta'ala said in the Quran, وَمَن يَتَّقِ اللَّهَ يَجْعَلْ لَهُ مَخْرَجًا وَيَرُزُقْهُ مِنْ حَيْثُ لَا يَحْتَسِبْ وَمَن يَتَوَكَّلْ عَلَى اللَّهِ فَهُوَ حَسْبُهُ إِنَّ اللَّهَ بَالِغُ أَمْرِهِ قَدْ جَعَلَ اللَّهُ لِكُلِّ شَيْءٍ قَدْرًا. Allah Ta'ala said what means that whoever fears Allah, and when we say fears Allah, what are we saying? Whoever avoids the sins and fulfills the obligations, that Allah will grant him a way out. Allah Ta'ala will grant him a way out of every hardship. And then Allah Ta'ala said in the Quran, وَمَن يَتَوَكَّلْ عَلَى اللَّهِ, and whoever relies on Allah, verily Allah Ta'ala will suffice him.
2: Wow.
0: Yani, it means when you realize this, you know that relying on Allah means to leave your affairs on Him, and knowing that it will suffice you. Yani, you are at ease knowing that you have left your affairs to Allah and no one other than Allah. Subhanallah. Yani, even the Prophet, peace be upon him, who dealt with the most hardships, he went through the most problems, he suffered the most. What did he say? When he recited these verses, he looked at his companion Abu Dharr. He said, Ya Abu Dharr, لو أن الناس كلهم أخذوا بها لكفتهم. He said, if people were to plan their life around the principles of these verses, it would suffice them. That's all they need. And that's how a person would rely on Allah, is realizing that nothing happens except by the will of Allah.
2: Mm-hmm.
0: So relying on Him to facilitate for you is the best option. And if we want to rely on Allah, we have to do so in the best way. So what's the best way that we rely on Allah? We rely on Allah the way the prophets did. Because has anyone relied on Allah better than the prophets?
2: No,
0: that's a fact. Factually, the prophets have relied on Allah the best. So we rely on Him the way they do. When they dealt with hardships, how did they rely on Him? What was their first reaction?
2: Yeah.
0: What's the first thing they would do?
2: Yeah.
0: Sayyidina Ibrahim,
1: yes,
0: when he was inflicted with a calamity,
2: yes.
0: Adam Hoshar knew straight away what I'm talking about. Yeah, when he was inflicted with a calamity, where his wife was approached by the soldiers of an evil tyrant king. This evil tyrant king, he enjoyed wal'iyadhu billah from his from his blackened heart, he would enjoy taking the wives of men and doing bad things with them.
1: Mm.
0: And when this happened to Sayyidina Ibrahim, imagine what a position that your wife is taken away from you to, so that bad things can be done to her. And you're talking about facing an entire army. His instant reaction, he knew that no one better to rely on than Allah. Mm-hmm. Allah created that evil tyrant king, and Allah Ta'ala created me. Allah Ta'ala is the one that creates the ease. So he went and he started praying to Allah immediately. And then Allah Ta'ala relieved him from that hardship, and his wife was not even touched or harmed.
2: Yeah.
0: And that king suffered pain, and when he came to reach out to her, his hand started suffering from pain, and he got to a stage where he begged them to take her away from him. He became scared like a little baby.
2: Hmm.
0: And he begged them, please keep her away from me. This is what happens when you have full reliance on Allah.
2: Yeah.
0: Yeah.
2: And there's a lot of merit and reward for the person who truly relies on Allah.
0: Well.
2: Such as this hadith.
0: Whenever Hadi says this hadith,
1: I always just sit there and listen. I want to know.
2: The Prophet sallallahu alayhi wa sallam, he told us that on the Day of Judgment, 70,000 people of his nation would be, their judgment would be very easy, very simple. They'll be, the questioning won't be hard on them. And amongst the attributes of these people is that they used to rely on Allah truly.
0: Wow.
2: Now, but I want to, there's a misconception, Brother Hoshad. I'm going to let you answer this question. There's a misconception. Some people, they say, khalas, I'm going to rely on Allah, but I'm going to sit on my bed. I'm going to not work. No. I'm not going to study. I'm not going to do anything. What do we tell these people? How do we make these people look at it truly?
0: Can I say three words? Can I take it for him?
2: Go ahead. You can start it for him.
0: Tie the camel.
2: Oh,
1: that's what I say.
0: Tie the camel.
1: Wow.
0: Yeah, tie the camel. True.
2: Now, what does tying the camel mean?
1: It means take by the means and rely on Allah.
2: You don't just
1: sit there and expect everything to arrive at your front door.
2: Yeah.
1: Or to walk inside the front door and then get to your bed and then be given to you in your hand here, and then they pull out your hand and put it in your hand.
0: Yeah.
1: No, you need to go out and you need to work.
0: What did we say? Follow in the Prophet's footsteps.
2: Yeah.
0: All of them, they tried their best and relied on Allah.
2: Yeah.
0: Sayyidina Ibrahim in that position, if he had a chance to defend his wife, he would have done so.
2: Mm.
0: Meaning if he was able to take her out of that situation, but he knew of what was happening and his only solution was to pray to Allah Azza wa Jal for help. So subhanAllah, we do everything we can while having that reliance on Allah Azza wa Jal.
2: Yeah, so as you guys were both saying, tie the camel and rely on Allah. And I just want to, so the listeners, they have a backstory of what this means. Once a man came to the Prophet sallallahu alayhi wa sallam, and he asked the Prophet, do I tie my camel or do I rely on Allah and not tie it? And the Prophet said to him, tie your camel and rely on Allah.
0: Yeah.
2: So both. Take by the means and we truly rely on Allah.
0: Yeah, and this is even for especially like students who are studying for exams.
2: Yes.
0: Yeah, that people like that, try your best. A lot of them say, I'm going to rely on Allah, and then they sit down half the week not preparing for the exam.
2: Mm.
0: No, you do your best. You try everything you can while having full reliance on Allah, that Allah Ta'ala will grant you success. Why? Because even if you did everything you can, but Allah Ta'ala didn't will for you to succeed, you will not.
2: You have to
0: have reliance on Allah Azza wa Jal. And also, when you do that, your mindset becomes different.
2: I didn't always
0: have this mindset. And that's what made me learn over time. I was a much stronger student in university than I was in school.
2: Mm.
0: Because in school, I used to expect to get 100 because I was one of those students. I used to study a lot. And if I didn't, it would demotivate me so hard.
2: Mm.
1: Wow.
0: But later on, when I started learning the religion from Sheikh Samir al-Shafi'i and others, he taught me that when you try your best, and then that's the mark that happens. You say Alhamdulillah and you keep moving forward.
2: Mm.
0: You don't say, it demotivated me, now I'm going to stop. You have to understand something. And I'm going to give a story before I actually say this.
2: Oh, this is a nice story. Okay.
1: This is where I move to this side because I want to hear it, and this is where I sit down and listen.
0: Once I was... I know someone who he wanted to buy a TV.
2: Mm.
0: And this person was a very wise man. Yeah, so he went and he bought this TV, but he spent a lot of money on it, and he usually never does, by the way.
1: Yeah.
0: It was like he didn't have the best income, and his income was a very standard income, and he had a family of three kids, and he had what he had from his matters, but he went and he said, I want to get a TV for my family. And it's a way, of bringing the relatives together. Yeah. We sit down, we watch, for example, Ertugrul together. Ertugrul. Yeah, like it's something nice, heck. So he went and he bought it. Not even like as soon as he bought it, his son was throwing around some remote. He was playing Nintendo Wii or something.
2: Mm.
0: And he threw it and he slammed the TV, and the TV fell down and shattered entirely. Full broke, and he spent well over $1,000. Oh. And $1,000 for him, that takes a long time to save.
2: Yeah, yeah.
0: Mm. No, it actually takes time for him to save. It's not like a lot of money, but I have it. Yeah. No, it took him time to save up for it. He didn't have it.
1: Yeah. Yeah.
0: And after working all that time and putting out money every week, slowly,
2: yeah.
0: He buys it and it breaks immediately. And then his reaction was literally, I'm not going to imitate him. I'm just going to say what he said.
1: Yeah.
0: He said, Alhamdulillah. And I looked at him and he was so calm.
2: Yeah.
0: I looked at him, I was so shocked. And that was the first time I learned a lesson from that.
2: Yeah.
0: And that's what built my personality, because I looked at him and I said, I know, Alhamdulillah, but your TV just broke. You've been saving up for it for ages.
2: Yeah.
0: Like, not even a blink, not even a reaction, not even, oh my God, nothing. And then he looked at me and he said, before I was born, it was written that TV was going to break. He said, didn't it occur? I said, yes. He goes, the fact that it occurred, meaning that before I was born, it was written that it was going to occur.
1: Yes.
0: It was predestined. Now, if I am going to get happy, sad, angry, upset, it will not change the fact that it was going to break. Mm-hmm. I might as well be happy.
2: Mm.
1: Mm.
0: When I looked at it like that, I said, Ya Allah. I said, life is so easy now.
2: Yeah.
0: So I just looked ahead and then even when I went into university with that mindset, as they say, step out of my way. I was, and people some of them, Barkhat, for example, he was with me in uni.
2: Yeah.
0: And he used to say, Alhamdulillah, that I reached that stage, thanks to sheikhs, thanks to some of my sheikhs.
2: Yeah.
0: He used to say to me, people can't catch up to you. It's because I had that mindset. Yeah. I knew I had full reliance on Allah, and what was predestined to be is going to be, and I'm just going to keep steamrolling ahead.
2: Mm.
0: And that's how I was.
2: You sparked a very nice, not tangent, it links to the point.
0: Yeah.
1: That, I'm sorry. I just want to say, before we move on to the next point, the advice that you just gave in the story that you just gave, honestly, has helped me now with something that I'm going through, I went through today.
0: Wow.
1: It's a very nice reminder. Barakallahu feek. I'm sorry.
2: Okay, going back to my tangent, the Prophet, sallallahu alayhi wa sallam, he told us that when we are in the wombs, in the wombs of our mother, that after 120 days, an angel comes to the womb of the parents, of the mother, and the angel sculpts us. And then the angel is ordered to write four things, and amongst the things that the angel writes is our sustenance.
0: Wow.
2: So our sustenance was written when we weren't even born.
0: Mm. Allahu Akbar.
2: You're not, that sustenance isn't going to increase, nor is it going to decrease.
0: Yeah. Mm-hmm.
2: It's not going to change.
0: It's going to come to you now or later. It's going to come.
2: It's going to come. And sustenance, some people might think it's food, water. No, sustenance is whatever benefits you.
0: Yeah. Wow. That whatever you benefit from, that's right.
2: Yeah. So religious knowledge, that's sustenance.
1: Whoa.
2: Yeah.
0: Pious wife for pious the shabab.
2: That's sustenance, that's all sustenance.
0: Yeah, beneficial knowledge. Mm. Yeah, subhanAllah.
2: And the Prophet sallallahu alaihi wasallam, he also said that if we truly relied on Allah, that our sustenance will come to us just like the bird. The sustenance reaches the bird, and the bird, it doesn't have a mind. Alhamdulillah, Allah blessed us with minds. Birds don't have a mind. They don't have a mind.
0: Yeah, sustenance reaches them.
2: Yeah, sustenance reaches them.
0: And you know what? This is like a side benefit.
2: Is that tangent?
0: No, it's not a tangent. It's directly related.
2: Yeah.
0: But it's not talking about. This is more of just.
1: Give it to us.
0: Yeah.
2: Yeah. Give it to
0: this
2: us.
0: This is something I'm doing the hooking that we did. This is something that it's basically a secret.
2: Ooh,
0: and when I say a secret, it's because it's one of the secrets of the names of Allah.
2: Mm-hmm.
0: And this one is exactly related, because what did Hadi just say? He said, when you rely on Allah, he said, that's all you need.
2: Yeah.
0: And but literally, one of the names of Allah is Al-Kafi.
2: Mm.
0: Al-Kafi. And the scholars, listen to what they said. The scholars, they said about the name of Allah Al-Kafi, if someone repeats it many times, Allah Ta'ala yakfihi ma ahammahu. Yani, the one who says the name Al-Kafi, Allah Ta'ala will relieve him of all his worries, all of his hardships. And then there's an additional benefit. وَيُغْنِيهِ عَنْ خَلْقِهِ
1: Allah.
0: So he becomes not in need of anyone. The reliance of on Allah is enough for him. Yeah. He is not in need. And we all come to a point in time, or many points in time, or all the points in time when we're in need of someone or something in one way or another.
2: Yeah, because we're creations, we're weak, we need.
0: هكذا.
2: Yeah.
0: But how amazing would it be if Allah Ta'ala granted in you the ability because of the secret of the name of Al-Kafi, that you are not in need of anyone.
2: No.
0: That Allah Ta'ala grants you the ability to rely on Him only, and you do not need anyone. Yourself is enough, and you push through life, and you're content, and you do what you need to do. يُغْنِيهِ عَنْ خَلْقِهِ That's nice. For me, that hits hard, because you know how it is sometimes when you're in need of someone. And we're humans. Some people might, after they help you, oh, I did this and that for that guy. Oh, I helped him with this. You didn't come to me in a time of need. You're probably dying on your deathbed. You're not coming to me. I called you. I need you. And then you tell him, I'm unable. 1, 2, 3 is going on. I did this and I did this and I did that for you. Not a nice
1: feeling.
0: No. Yeah, but imagine being in that position where you literally don't need anyone. Yourself is enough. Relying on Allah.
2: Yeah, Muhammad, now because of that secret link that you made, now you made nature.
0: Now there's another thing.
2: Do you know the awrad, the adhkar that they play, this beautiful radio station plays after
0: Fajr? The morning and recitations, Maghrib, and the Maghrib ones.
2: Those different adhkar and awrad, they have so many blessings in them that, like the radio, alhamdulillah, they show the hadith where the Prophet sallallahu alaihi wasallam
0: in that beautiful voice, deep voice.
1: Yeah, I've always wanted to know who it is.
0: Bro, I've always wanted to know who that voice is.
2: That's a secret.
0: That's a full secret. That's a legit secret. Hey, fix us up in the corner or someone.
2: But those different awrad, they have so many blessings that if you became frequent on them, you never missed out on doing them, you'll see the blessings in your life.
0: Yeah, and I've seen it. You know, I actually mentioned to someone, I gave a lesson once, not long ago, probably a couple of weeks ago, and it was about hardships actually, and it had to do with tawakkul ala Allah. And then someone I know, I was telling them about donating money, and I said, donate your money and rely on Allah. When you spend that money for the sake of Allah, you use that endowment, you thank Allah for it, Allah Ta'ala will grant you a sustenance from sources which you don't expect. And this person, he went, and he said, he said, it reminded me, I'm going to go and donate. I think it was $1,400 or $1,500. I remember $1,500. So he said, I'm going to go donate $1,500 for the sake of Allah. And the next day, he comes in to work, and his boss comes up to him randomly, and he goes, we're offering you a pay rise, $1,500 as a
2: Allah.
0: Yeah. And then he came up to me and he goes, I just want to tell you, he came up to me in shock.
2: Yeah.
0: He comes up to me and he goes, it worked.
2: Yeah.
0: I told him, what are you talking about? He goes, yo, listen.
2: Yeah.
0: I went and did 1, 2, 3. The next day, such and such happened. And that's not the first. That I've experienced that now for, like, I can say definitely 2 years. 2 years that I've seen that happen time and time again from people. Yeah. It's happened before that. But consistently, like these 2 years, subhanAllah, because I've stressed on that so much, because every time I say it and I give an example of someone before it happened to, a real time example, so then the people will get tempted. Yeah. They're like, oh my God, this is reality, this is real life.
2: True,
0: So then they go and do it, and then it happens to them, and then it builds more and more stories. And this is the reality. Yeah. Like when Allah says in the Quran what means, whoever fears Allah, Allah Ta'ala will grant him hardship relief and will grant him sustenance from sources which he does not expect. It means that Allah will grant him sustenance from sources which he does not expect. Yeah, there's no two ways about it. It's not maybe, if, how. Mm-hmm. It will.
2: Yes.
0: That's definite. So it's just about having that reliance on Allah, believing in Him firmly and doing it.
2: And another hadith. The Prophet sallallahu alayhi wasallam, he told us that donating shows that you truly rely on Allah. And that's clear what Brother Muhammad said.
0: Yeah. And donating also an amount that's not easy on you to donate. Yes. Like some people, you know what they'll do? They'll make, for example, $2,000 a week, and then they'll donate $5 at the end of the week. And they'll be like, they'll be like,
2: "Fisabilillah." There's a difference.
0: And it makes it, you're still rewarded. And it's very good to do. If you can't start off with something, start off with that. Yeah. No one's telling you don't. But you want to see those secrets, you want to see those benefits, then put your, what do they say? Put your money where your mouth is. I don't know what
1: the saying is.
0: I don't know what the saying is, but like do that.
2: Like I even know a story of a person who donated $50 and then I think the next day they somehow won a random competition and they got $60.
1: Did they even remember even applying to that competition?
2: No, they don't even remember.
0: You know, there was a person, you guys know this person.
2: Yeah.
1: Oh.
0: And I'm not going to mention his name.
1: Yeah, don't.
2: Secret.
0: Yeah. But this person, he actually was in a situation once where he needed to get married and he needed money and he had no money. And the reason he had no money is because he changed professions to, yani, one profession was affecting his life religiously, not in a good way. So then he left it for the sake of Allah. And he went into a profession which allowed him to do a lot of acts of obedience while he's in that profession. They allow him, like they're fine, including teaching the people religion.
2: Wow.
0: And but it pays like a quarter of the amount. So do you see that major decision he made? And he started seeing so many more matters being facilitated for him. He started seeing his money being blessed in abundance with the quarter of amount compared to the four times the amount previous. To an extent that when he wanted to get married at the time, he reached the stage, also because he was very giving to his family. He reached the stage where he had no money. And he needed money to get married, to go overseas, to do a lot of things. And then he sat down with his family, because they used to do that, and they started discussing with each other, how can we do this? All right, we'll change this budget plan. We'll save from here. We'll do this. And they started sitting down as a family, taking by the means. They were taking by the means. And then one of the brothers who, at the time, he still needed a bit of work. He wasn't at the level of reliance that person was. And the brother looks at him and he says, look, we've tried everything. We've written it all down. There's no way you can do it. You're currently in minus and you need this and you need that. There's way too much money. Like you're talking about thousands of dollars you do not have to travel overseas and to do this. And then that person, he looked. And then this is literally his reaction. He goes, I got it. I know what we're going to do. And then they all looked at him. They thought like, oh, he just...
1: Now I want to know.
0: And they thought like, that's it. He's got like, he found some access to something or
1: He
0: goes, I know what we're going to do. They said, what? He goes, rely on Allah.
2: Oh,
1: wow.
0: And then they look, and then one of the brothers, because he needed a bit of work, he goes, look, I know rely on Allah, but like, I mean, like, what are we going to do? Like, and then he goes, no, I'm telling you. Trust me, I've seen it happen. Rely on Allah, it'll work. And then he goes, look, it's your life. If that's what you want to do, go for it. Rely on Allah. See what happens.
2: Yeah.
0: He relied on Allah. All of a sudden, this is like 1 month out to traveling. All of that, all of those matters got facilitated for him. He had all the money he needed right before traveling. All the money. All of a sudden, he gets a call from this person saying, your tax refund was not this much. It was actually this much due to, I don't know what, COVID or Mabarif Shu. Yeah, and then another person comes up to him randomly. He said, look, I've been wanting to tell you this for a while, but I'm gonna do it now. You've done 1, 2, 3, 4, 5, 10, 100 things for me in my life. This is $2,000 from me to you as a gift. I just wanted to, he had no idea of his situation.
2: Yeah.
0: He just wanted to give it as a gift. And then this person and then that person. And then there was another person who this person was in debt to.
2: Yeah.
0: And he was in debt as well. No, not to, he was in debt $1,500. And then the person he was in debt to told him, my brother, you've helped me out so much in my life. And I just want to let you know that this is my wedding gift to you. And I forgive you for the sake of Allah. And then he actually gave you money on top of it. Yeah, and at that person who he done that, where he forgave him and he didn't ask for the money, that person, his situation for a long time was very hard.
2: Yeah.
0: But in that moment of time, when his brother in Islam needed him, his situation became very good. And he was able to do that, and everything was facilitated for that person. He ended up getting married, and he came back, and he did what he needed to do. And that comes to show that, yani, he took by the means.
2: Yeah.
0: But when he had no other avenue other than taking by the means in every way he could, he relied on Allah.
2: Yeah.
0: That's it. And he got everything he asked for.
2: Yeah.
0: Because he done certain matters as well. Like, he was consistent on istighfar.
2: Yeah.
0: And for example, I mentioned that name of Allah Al-Kafi. When you, there are things that you can do,
2: yeah,
0: that help you. Another thing which people are unaware of, do you hear what the people were telling him? They were saying, you've done 1, 2, 3, 4, 5 for me in my life.
2: Mm.
0: Helping out your Muslim brothers and sisters.
2: Yeah.
0: Trust me, I know this is a bit of a side topic, but that will help you so much in your life. Because we said that the Prophet is the most truthful human being.
1: Yeah.
0: And what did he say? Wallahu fi auni al-abdi ma kana al-abdu fi auni akhi. Allah Ta'ala aids and supports the one who supports his Muslim brother or sister. Very clear. You go whenever you're in need. First thing that should come to your mind, how can I go help someone in need? While I'm in need, how can I help someone?
2: Yeah.
0: From that, Allah Ta'ala will help you. Who's going to help you better than the aid of Allah? No one. Allah Ta'ala is the one who creates the help.
2: Yeah.
0: Yeah, so when you have that in your mind, khalas, game over.
2: Shubadak
0: akhtar min hek, you're set.
2: That shows true submission. That at the end of the day, we are just creations and Allah is the owner of us.
0: Yeah.
2: That's it. Well, what else do you need? What else do you need?
0: Allah.
2: Just rely. Whenever you have a problem and you find, you might find all the doors closed, rely on Allah. Wow. You'll find all of a sudden a door's opened and yeah, another door's opened, yeah, and all of a sudden all the doors are opened for you.
1: Do you know what? Right. It's so true. I'm going to say a short story because I'm going to try and sum it up and I'm not going to say names. So to me, I, like, some people might say that I talk in shorthand where it's like, yep, this happened and then this and then. Mm. But at the end, you're just like, what? Anyway, long story short, I joined a new career, and in that, I was very nervous because I was very worried about, oh, maybe I'm not good enough, maybe this, maybe I'll fall short in something.
2: Mm.
1: And then I thought, all right, we'll correct the intention. We'll go in every day. We'll try, like, I'll try my best, yeah, and rely on Allah. Whatever happens, happens. And if there's anything to fix, I'll fix. And subhanAllah, do you know what happened? Mm. This year, I found out when I worked there last year, that so, like, I realized the actual extent of what I went through.
2: Mm.
1: And when I look back, I'm like, I don't even know how I did it. SubhanAllah.
0: Yeah.
2: Like in all your cases and all your matters, there is a way that you can rely on Allah.
0: And yeah, and by the way, we spoke about what is relying on Allah,
2: how to do it.
0: Also, how to improve it.
2: Mm.
0: How to improve reliance on Allah. And yeah, the clear cut, the short answer, taqwa.
2: Yeah.
0: Because sure, the more a person fears Allah, the more reliance he has. That's
2: yeah,
0: a fact.
2: Yeah, that's nice.
0: Yani, that's the reality. And the prophets were the most God-fearing and they were the most reliant on Allah. They, yani, you get to an extent where you look towards the stories of the pious and the righteous. They have such reliance on Allah that whenever they made dua, it was accepted.
2: Mm.
0: Yani, almost all the time, their dua is accepted. You look at Sayyida Nafisa, Lady Nafisa, the daughter of Al-Hassan, the grandson of Al-Hassan, the grandson of the Prophet alayhi salatu wasalam. She was known as someone whose dua was mustajab.
2: Yeah.
0: Her dua was accepted. Where did that come from? From her piety and her reliance on Allah.
2: Mm.
0: Her dua was accepted. And to the extent that Imam Shafi'i radiallahu anhu, when he would send a messenger to her when he was sick, when he was struck with an illness, he would send a messenger to her because he knew her dua was mustajab. That messenger would go to her and tell her, Imam Shafi'i requests that you make dua for him as he is ill. And then she would make dua. Before that messenger would return to Imam Shafi'i, he would already be cured from his sickness.
1: Bro, imagine being in that position.
0: Allahu Akbar. Imagine being the messenger.
2: Yeah.
0: that would be an eye-opener.
2: Yeah, that would be.
0: And that's what I mean. Like, you know, there was a wali. Now that we're talking about this,
1: yeah, yeah,
0: there was a wali, listen to this.
2: A highly righteous person.
0: Yes, a highly righteous Muslim. And from his love of getting hardships, receiving hardships, because he knew of the benefits that came with them, of being patient with a hardship,
1: mm,
0: the amount of reward a person got, especially if you're righteous and you reached the stage you had no sins,
2: yeah,
0: then it's all rafa' darajat.
2: Yeah.
0: Your rank's just increasing more and more. So because of that, the righteous Muslims, their hearts were strong. They looked at matters like And every imagine every time you see a hardship and you're like, yes, what will faze a man like that?
1: Yeah, yeah, yeah.
0: What will faze a man? What level of yeah, they talk about those motivational videos.
2: Yeah.
0: What level of motivation is that?
2: Yeah.
0: Every time he sees a hardship, wow.
2: Happy.
0: Oh, that I'm excited.
2: Alhamdulillah. Yes.
0: Yeah. And this wali, he was struck with an illness, a chronic illness.
2: Yeah.
0: That it was stuck with him for life.
2: Wow.
0: And he was thankful to Allah for it, so he can get all those rewards.
2: Yeah.
0: But you know, because of his high level of reliance on Allah, when he would make dua, it would get accepted.
2: Yeah.
0: So look at this dua he makes. He goes and makes dua to Allah. Oh Allah, because he loved prayer so much. He said, oh Allah, just please relieve me of my, ya Allah, relieve me of my sickness when the time of the prayer starts only.
2: Yeah.
0: So his dua was accepted, and every time the time of the prayer would start, the sickness would be removed, he would go back to normal, he would pray with full khushu', full God-fearingness, and relying on Allah, and enjoying and loving the prayer from his heart, and then after he would finish, the sickness would come back, and then he would enjoy being patient with the sickness.
1: Allahu Akbar.
0: And that happened to him for the rest of his life. Allah, like, you just look at... If we're talking about improving your reliance on Allah, focus on taqwa. Fix yourself, everything else works out.
2: And just for the listeners to know that when Brother Muhammad was giving the story, everyone in the station had a big smile. Yeah, very nice story.
1: Do you know what I'm thinking about? We're saying, bro, imagine being in that situation. Imagine being the messenger.
2: Yeah.
1: Bro, imagine meeting this person.
0: Yeah, wow. Yeah.
1: Wow.
0: Imagine watching that wali being fully sick.
1: Yeah.
0: Like, as in like ill, fully, like completely ill.
1: Oh, yeah, yeah, yeah. I just realized.
2: Not the baby sound fully sick one.
0: Imagine the wali being completely ill. And then, and you're watching it live,
2: and then
0: the adhan goes, Allahu Akbar, Allahu Akbar, and then you just see
2: him jump and running, and he's doing wudu,
0: and then he gets,
2: and he prays sunnah, like,
0: and then as soon as he finishes, Assalamu alaikum wa rahmatullah, the sickness goes back.
2: Oh.
0: That would be a sight to see.
2: That would be a sight to see.
0: I think that would motivate me for the next, like for the rest of my life.
2: Yeah, but look, we all know of these stories and we know that these stories happened. So this should stay as a motivator for us.
0: Of course.
2: That how people in the past, they relied on Allah. And the people in the past, their situation was much harder than our situation. Our food comes to us, grocery, and even Uber Eats, and even Woolworths delivery and all of these new stuff.
0: Yeah.
2: In the past, they had to go and get their food themselves, and they might go fishing and no fish comes. Nothing for their family. That's how they used to rely. Fishing, another small tangent. Fishing is a, is it called a sport, first of all?
0: It's a recreational sport,
2: It's a sport where it shows a person who's doing it, a Muslim that does it, it shows them that they're relying on Allah. They put in their reel. They don't know what might come out. And they might stay there for hours, and by the end of the time, nothing.
0: I know we're on a tangent of stories and we're short on time. I need to give a story. This one's not long.
2: Yeah.
0: I'm going to cut it short. It's long if you make it long.
2: Yeah, yeah.
0: There was a woman, her name was Rahma.
2: Oh, that's a nice name, inshallah.
0: Listen to the story of Rahma.
2: Yeah.
0: We're talking about how you fish for your food and you rely on Allah fully. Because you might not get it, and you might get it. This woman, Rahma, her husband was killed in a time, and he was her husband was a very good Muslim man who got killed, him and an entire tribe. And Rahma was left without a husband. And in the time that he was alive, he used to spend the whole day trying to get food for him and Rahma. And if he would just scrape by getting enough food, just enough for them to survive. And then when her only source of sustenance, he died, she realized that now he's gone. But look at what she did. She did what, remember how we said you rely on Allah as the prophets did? She went and she started praying. Imagine your husband dying, your only source of income, your only love. Hearing that is enough to hurt someone and traumatize them nowadays. Yeah. So when she heard that, she started to pray. And as she was praying, listen to this, she fell asleep in sujood. Because she spent so much time in the sujood, she fell asleep in sujood.
2: Allah.
0: And in her dream, she saw her husband eating in paradise.
2: Allah.
0: And he was with the men around him, and they were eating from the food in paradise, bread. And as they were eating, she saw him in the dream and she said to him, "Oh, husband, I'm very hungry.
2: Yeah.
0: I'm starving." And then he looked to the people around him. He asked them permission.
2: Yeah.
0: He said, "Can I give her a piece of bread from the bread of paradise?" And they said, "Yes." So he gave her that piece of bread. And in the dream, she ate it. She woke up and never ate a single piece of food for the rest of her life until she died.
2: Mm.
0: And she was known after that as a very strong woman. They say the scholars, even the way she used to walk, had a, like a haybah to it. It was very strong, firm walk.
2: Yeah, like an aura.
0: Yeah. And it was like as if she was on full energy.
2: Yeah.
0: But she had eaten nothing. Even scholars, some of them, they would travel from faraway places when hearing about this story just to come and look at the reliance on Allah of Rahmah.
2: Yeah.
0: And they would come to, they heard the story of Rahmah, they wanted to see for themselves.
2: Yeah.
0: Even some people didn't believe her who were not scholars.
3: Yeah. Yeah.
0: And they imprisoned her
3: mm-hmm.
0: because they thought she was a witch. And they would send guards day and night, mm-hmm. day shift, night shift,

reliance on Allah. We hope you all take from it what you can, mm-hmm. and it benefits you, inshallah ta'ala. Inshallah. And I'll end with the statement that I always end with, which is, death does not wait for you to become righteous, so be righteous and wait for death.

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We remember his birth, honour his message and carry his legacy, because upon his way...

0: ارحم ضعفنا يا كريم
1: يا غني
2: يا رب
0: يا الله
1: أنت الغني
0: يا حبيبي.

0: This is an announcement from Darul Fatwa, the Islamic High Council of Australia. 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From the 2nd of August to the 20th of September, join our intensive religious course held every Sunday from 8:15 a.m. to 12 p.m. This opportunity is open for males and females age 15 and over. Classes are designed for non-Arabic speakers, covering the following content: defining the vocabulary of Matan al-Aqidah al-Nasafiyya, reading and memorizing Surah Nuh and Surah al-Jinn from Juz Tabarak, and Arabic language tuition, level 2 basic. 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

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We remember his birth, honour his message and carry his legacy, because upon his way we live.

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A message of mercy, a legacy of guidance, a way of life that has shaped generations. He is Prophet Muhammad sallallahu alayhi wa sallam. The Islamic Charity Projects Association, under the patronage of Darul Fatwa, proudly invites you to the annual Mawlid celebration. Join us Sunday, the 6th of September, for an inspiring evening of Quran recitation, multicultural and kids' club performances, remembrance and reflection at the Whitlam Leisure Centre, 90A Memorial Avenue, Liverpool. Doors open at 3 p.m. with the programme starting at 4 p.m. Visit mawlidconcert.org.au for more information. We remember his birth, honour his message and carry his legacy, because upon his way, we live.

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1: Bismillah ar-Rahman ar-Rahim. 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All praise is due to Allah, and may Allah raise the rank of Prophet Muhammad, peace be upon him, and protect his nation from that which he fears for them. We ask Allah Azza wa Jal to increase our knowledge and benefit us with the knowledge we have acquired. Ameen. Brothers and sisters in Islam, let us first have the proper intention in our hearts to attend the lesson for the obedience of Allah subhanahu wa ta'ala. In our previous lesson, we started talking about the chapter of purification and prayer. We did mention about the importance of the five obligatory prayers. In the hadith, the Prophet sallallahu alaihi wasallam said what means. See, if there were to be a river running next to one's house, and he is having a bath from this river five times a day, would any dirt be left on his body? The companion said, no. Then the Prophet said, this is the example of the five obligatory prayers. Allah erases by them the sins, that is, the minor sins. In another hadith, the Prophet sallallahu alaihi wasallam said, الصلوات الخمس كفارات لما بينهن ما لم تغش الكبائر. Meaning the five obligatory prayers erase the minor sins committed between them, except for the major sins. They won't be erased by performing the obligatory prayers. If you pray Dhuhr properly, then you pray Asr properly, then the minor sins committed between Dhuhr and Asr will be erased. Then if you pray Maghrib properly, the minor sins committed between Asr and Maghrib will be erased, but not the major sins. As the Prophet sallallahu alaihi wasallam said, ما لم تغش الكبائر, except for committing the major sins. Those need repentance. A person needs to repent from the major sin, so it would be erased and forgiven by Allah Azza wa Jal. And we mentioned to you as well that the Prophet sallallahu alaihi wasallam said, whoever performs wudu properly, then prays properly, his minor sins will come out of his body to the extent, that's an expression, figure of speech, they will come out from underneath his fingernails. So look at the merits of the prayers and the amount of rewards one would receive by performing the five obligatory prayers. Even the scholar said, even if a person was amongst those who used to commit major sins, but he was regularly performing the five obligatory prayers, if he were to go to hellfire to be tortured for other sins, then the spots that he places on the ground during sujood won't be burnt by fire. They won't be burnt by fire. So his forehead, his palms, his knees and the like, these spots that he places on the ground when performing sujood won't be affected by hellfire, won't be burnt. That's another merit, another virtue for the prayers. No matter what happens to you, even if you are sick, even if you are at the hospital, even if you are at work, Don't ever miss out a prayer. It's sufficient as well to mention what the Prophet sallallahu alaihi wasallam said about missing out the Asr prayer without an excuse. The Asr. Why he mentioned the Asr specifically? Because many people overlook this prayer. So because it's towards at the end of the day, they get busy before night. So they get engaged in many businesses and jobs they're doing before sunset. So they miss out this prayer, the Asr prayer. The Prophet sallallahu alaihi wasallam said, the one who misses out the Asr prayer, that means without an excuse, as if he has lost all his family members and all his wealth all at once. Just imagine in a blink of an eye, you lose all your family members, your parents, your brothers, your sisters, your relatives, you lose everyone. And you lose all your money as well. So you would have nothing. No family member, no relative, and no money. How shocking, how destructive is it for one to be in such a situation? This is the example of the one who misses out the Asr prayer. So even if you are driving your car on the freeway and you find that you don't have enough time, yeah, you can park on the side and pray. You can find a petrol station where you can rest a bit and pray. You cannot miss out the obligatory prayer without an excuse. The scholar said, it is obligatory. It is obligatory upon every accountable person to perform 5 obligatory prayers throughout day and night. Since one has to perform these 5 obligatory prayers,

pray because he haven't prayed. Then he did the same. The third time, he came to the Prophet. The Prophet said to him, go back and pray because you haven't prayed. He said to the Prophet sallallahu alaihi wasallam, I swear by Allah who sent you to us truly, that I don't know except what you have seen me doing. That's all what I know. The Prophet didn't say to him, what's your intention? Is it to come to the mosque and pray? Then don't worry. If you pray Maghrib for rak'ahs, you pray Subh one rak'ah, you pray Isha five, it will be accepted now. He taught him how to pray from the beginning of the prayer till the end of the prayer. So that shows that the intention on its own is not sufficient. One needs to learn. And some people would be performing what seems to be a prayer for a long period of time. Then they learn. And after that they discover that for the past period of time they weren't praying properly, and then they become in need of making up all these prayers that they have missed during these days. So one has to learn. Now if you want to drive a car, you apply for a license, then you learn, you take chapters, then you make a knowledge test, then you do a driving test. So before they give you that driving license to make sure you can drive the car, what about the acts of worship? You cannot just say, yeah, I want to pray, but without learning, and you don't know what you're doing. Even knowing about the direction of the Qibla, you need to learn what are the methods by which I can determine the direction of the Qibla. Not like many ignorant people, when it's the time for the prayer, they just get up and choose a direction and pray to it. And in many cases, it would be the opposite direction or way too far from the direction of the Qibla. So that's not sufficient. Here, the intention is not enough. Even if one were to place the intention, performs ruku' and sujood, yeah, but not to the direction of the Qibla, so it's invalid. When the Prophet sallallahu alaihi wasallam prayed towards Kaaba, he said, this is the Qibla. And Allah Ta'ala said, وَحَيْثُمَا كُنْتُمْ فَوَلُّوا وُجُوهَكُمْ شَطْرًا. And wherever you are, that's for all Muslims, direct your face and chest towards the Kaaba. So even if we are far away from Mecca, we need to learn how to find out the direction of the Qibla. Another important thing pertaining to prayers, because you need to make sure you are performing the prayers properly, is to learn how does the time of each prayer set in and how does it end. Now you might say to me, I want to use the calendar. Many calendars are not reliable, I'm telling you. I know from our country in Lebanon, you see like a sweet shop, for instance. Sweet shop will produce a calendar. It's like he's making advertisement for his business. You find another factory that will make calendars and so on. Yeah, but to what extent you think they were very careful about putting the times of each prayer? One of the sheikhs in Beirut, for 20 years, he used to put an effort to observe the time of each prayer. When does it set in, when does it finish? For 20 years. Then he put a calendar. Then after him, also some knowledgeable and enthusiastic students also put effort, and they checked each time in this calendar just to make sure that's the right time for setting in of this prayer and the ending. It's not enough to rely on your telephone, for instance, to check if you have an app, let us say, on your phone, or you check any calendar. You need to put effort to learn. After you become sure, yeah, by this time, definitely the time of the prayer would have set in, yeah, you can rely on it. You can rely on it. So you need to determine

0: that's by observation. The calendar is, we don't take it as a main source to rely on it. Rather, if it was put by trustworthy people who put effort by observation, then we can rely on it by trustworthy people. In the first place, one has to learn how the time of each prayer sets in and how does it end. We'll start with the Zuhr prayer. You know that before the night of Al-Isra and Al-Mi'raj, they used to pray only one prayer, which is the nightfall prayer. Only one prayer. During the night of Al-Isra and Al-Mi'raj, the five obligatory prayers were ordained upon the Prophet and his nation. The following day, Jibril alayhi salam came to the Prophet and prayed with him Al-Zuhr at the beginning of its time. Then Asr, then Maghrib, Isha, then Subah. Then the following day, he came and he prayed at a different time, meaning towards the end of it. And he told him the prayer is between these sets of time. So he told the Prophet sallallahu alaihi wasallam. And that's why one needs to learn, because he might be in a desert, he might be in a place where he doesn't have, let us say, calendar and the like. So how does he know the prayer times? He needs to learn this. First, Al-Zuhr. Its time begins when the sun declines from the middle of the sky towards west. Every day the sun rises from the east and it sets in the west. In the middle way, that's when it is in the middle of the sky. That's called the zenith. When the sun is at its zenith, that means it's in the middle of the sky. So imagine 180 degrees in the middle. When the sun is in the middle of the sky, that's called the zenith. That's in the middle of the sky. At this point, the time of Zuhr prayer has not set in yet. When does the time of Zuhr prayer set in? When the sun declines from when it leaves the middle of the sky westward towards west. Once it moves from the middle of the sky, the time of Zuhr prayer has set in. That's the beginning of its time. Its time finishes when the length of the shadow of an object becomes equivalent to the length of the object plus the shadow of that object, if any, when the sun was at its zenith. Here in Australia, we never have zero shadow. We never have zero shadow because we are too far south. Same with the countries in too far north. They will never have zero shadow. But those on the equator, at certain times during the year, the sun could be directly above them. So if you have a stick, let us say 1 meter long, a stick 1 meter long, at some times in these countries in the equator, it might have zero shadow because it's directly above them. But that's the zenith time. When it moves towards west, the shadow starts appearing. That means that's the beginning time of Zuhr prayer. As the sun is moving westward, what happens? The shadow will become longer and longer. Okay, when does the time of Zuhr prayer finish and time of Asr prayer sets in? When this shadow becomes in length, same as the object. So if the object is 1 meter, then the shadow is now 1 meter. Plus the length of the shadow when the sun was at its zenith. They call this Zillul Istiwa. So I'll give you an example. Let us say we place a stick that is 1 meter long, so it's 100 centimeters. And when the sun was at the middle of the sky, it had a shadow 20 centimeter long, 20 centimeter long. Then when the sun moves westward, now it's time of Zuhr prayer. When does it finish? When that shadow becomes how long? That's 100 centimeters, that's 1 meter, which is the length of the object, plus the 20 centimeters, and that's the shadow of istiwa, zenith. The shadow of zenith when the sun was at the middle of the sky. This is when it ends. And there is no gap between Zuhr prayer and Asr prayer. So the Zuhr prayer finishes, Asr prayer starts. That's the time of it. It continues until sunset. When we say sunset, we are referring to the whole disk of the sun disappearing from the horizon. The whole disk. If we are in a level area, level land, so if we are in a land that is level, let us say in a desert, and you can see the sun is setting, when the disk disappears completely, now the Asr time has finished and Maghrib time has set in. Not like in many countries you see the sun setting behind the mountain. So now you cannot see because it's behind the mountain, but it's still daytime. Now let us assume the land is level, and when the sun goes under the horizon, you can no longer see it, it disappeared, then the time of Maghrib prayer has set in. It continues until Isha time. Isha time starts when the redness in the western horizon disappears. You know, when the sun sets, you can see redness in the horizon. That red color after the sunset will disappear eventually. As it becomes darker and darker, it will disappear. So when it disappears, that means the time of Maghrib prayer has finished and it's now time for Isha prayer. The Prophet sallallahu alayhi wa sallam said, وَقْتُ الْمَغْرِبِ مَا لَمْ يَغِبِ الشَّفَقِ. The time for Maghrib prayer, so long as, extends, so long as that redness does not disappear. But when it disappears, now you can no longer pray Maghrib as Hadr. It's now counted as a make-up, Qadha. So if you miss out praying the prayer before the disappearance of the redness in the horizon, you have missed praying Maghrib within its designated time. Now it's time for Isha. Isha starts by the disappearance of that redness in the western horizon. It extends until the true dawn appears. Now, why would the scholars refer to it as true dawn? Because there is a false dawn preceding the true dawn. A false dawn is something that is vertical. It's like the tail of a wolf. The tail of a wolf. They know it. The Arabs used to know it. And they call it the tail of the wolf. Now, it's vertical. It appears before the true dawn. So sometimes, if it appears, if you look from the window, you might see how it's already daytime, and it's daybreak. You think it's the time for Subh prayer when, as a matter of fact, it hasn't started yet. So that light that is vertical, it extends a bit to the horizon, so it's like a tail of a wolf. That's the false dawn. Then it disappears, it becomes dark again. Then you see the true dawn. The true dawn is horizontal, extending across the horizon. It starts as thin whiteness. You see bright color extending across the horizon. So it's not like a tail of a wolf, so it's across the horizon thin. It starts growing bigger and bigger with redness mixed with it. After it, by a while, the sun rises. So when you see that white light that is horizontal across the horizon, when it appears, that is the beginning of the Subh prayer, that's the true dawn. Then after that, the sun will rise. So as it's extending higher and higher, you can see, subhanAllah, as Allah said, يُولِجُ اللَّيْلَ فِي النَّهَارِ وَيُولِجُ النَّهَارَ فِي اللَّيْلِ. You can see like the daylight is pushing darkness now. At night, it's the opposite. You see darkness pushing the daylight. يُولِجُ اللَّيْلَ فِي النَّهَارِ وَيُولِجُ النَّهَارَ فِي اللَّيْلِ. Once the Prophet sallallahu alaihi wasallam said, if the sun sets from this direction, and he pointed to the sunset, and the darkness appears from this direction, he pointed to the east, then the fasting person can break his fast. So if you are in a place, let us say, you cannot see the sunset because there are mountains blocking your view, however, you can see the east, the eastern horizon, it's very clear, no obstacles in your way. Look at the eastern horizon. If you see the darkness raising up, that means the time of Maghrib prayer has set in. That's another way of determining the time of Maghrib. So we do not rely on calendars unless we know there is a trustworthy person who put effort, enough effort, like this one I told you about in Lebanon. They call him Sheikh Ahmed. He put a great effort for 20 years, putting time and checking for each prayer. Not by computers. I'm telling you, especially like I do it on purpose, I downloaded many apps on the phone, and not all of them, they give you the exact time. You find minutes difference, minutes. So that's why what you do to be safe, let us say it's the time it shows you that it started, wait a bit. Then you pray. And don't wait until it's the last minute on the calendar. Before that time, by let us say half an hour, if you pray, you know for sure you are praying within the designated time of that prayer. It happened once in Lebanon. I'm telling you this, it's not a joke, but it happened in Ramadan. In Ramadan, there was a mosque. I know that mosque. It's the view is all clear to the sea. So in Lebanon, the sun sets. You can see it, like they say, in the sea. So you can see it. There were no obstacles between this mosque and the western horizon, so he can see. He started making azan for Maghrib, and the sun was seen from the window. Someone rushed to the mosque and he said to him, wait, what are you doing? The sun is still there. How could you make azan for Maghrib and the sun is still there? He said, on the calendar, it says here, this time is for Maghrib prayer. He had one of those calendars for patisserie shop or whatever, they have them, and it says, honor, it's now time for Maghrib prayer. But the sun, he can see it from the window. He was making the azan like this. If he looks from the window, he can see the sun. That's why even in Ramadan, you have to be more cautious. When you fast 15, 16 hours, say you can wait 10 minutes. Wait for 10 minutes to make sure you do not break a fast. So even you see, for instance, you hear him making the azan and you break your fast. Then they say to you, we have made a mistake. Then they make the azan the next time. And you know that you have broken your fast when? Before sunset. You have to make it up. There's no such thing, it's not my fault, it's his. So I'm not going to make it up. No, you have to make up that day because you broke up your fast before setting in of Maghrib prayer, the time of Maghrib prayer. So you have to be very cautious in these matters. The Maliki scholars said verses of poetry saying, وَلَا خَيْرَ فِي مَنْ كَانَ بِالْوَقْتِ جَاهِلًا وَلَمْ يَكُزَ عِلْمٍ بِمَا يَتَعَبَّدُ. meaning literally means there's no goodness in the one who is ignorant about the times of each prayer, and he doesn't have the knowledge about the acts of worship. So what are you doing? You're copying people in the way what they do? That's not enough. Because there are certain things you have to be aware of them, such as the intention, for instance. You cannot see it. For instance, the intention you make it in the heart, no one can see it. So you need to learn, you must have the intention and what you need to put in your intention and the like. So it's very, very important to put effort in knowing them, remember them. And when you go to a place, there is a great reward if you observe the sun, the moon, the stars, the shadows, to determine the times of the prayers. The Prophet sallallahu alaihi wasallam said, "Inna khiyara ibadillah, allazina yura'una ash-shamsa wal-qamara wal-azillata wan-nujuma li dhikrillah." He called them the best slaves of Allah azza wa jalla, are those who give great attention to what? To observing the sun, the moon, the stars and shadows for the acts of worship, meaning to the prayer. From the sun, you can determine easily. You know, for sunset, it gives you Maghrib. It gives you the end of what? The end of Subh prayer when it rises. Before it gives you that light in the horizon, the true dawn. From the moon as well, you can know from the moon. The Prophet sallallahu alaihi wasallam, as mentioned in the hadith, used to pray Isha when the moon disappears on the third night of the lunar month. You know how at the beginning of the month it doesn't last for long? See how it starts as a crescent? You can barely see it. In some countries, let us say when they see it, they know tomorrow is the first day of the new lunar month. The following night, it will be bigger and it will last longer before it disappears. The third night, it's even bigger and it disappears at Isha time. So the Prophet would pray Isha on the third night. How would he know? By the disappearance of the moon. So there are methods, there are ways that a person should be aware of to know how the time of each prayer sets in and when does it finish, to make sure that he is performing each prayer within its designated time. The scholar said, it's haram and invalid for one to pray the prayer ahead of its time. Ahead of its time, before its time sets in. So if one were to wake up at night, look from the window, it seems to him that it's the time for subh prayer. He would get up and pray subh without making sure that the time of subh has set in. His prayer is invalid. Even if it coincides the correct time. Why? Because he wasn't sure. He got up assuming it's time for subh, put the intention to pray subh, and prayed when he is not sure that if the time of subh has set in. His prayer is invalid. Even if you are in the aeroplane, you can see, you can observe from the window, it's not hard. You can observe, you can look down, you see, when it's time for each prayer, you can know this. And because you are in a long travel, you know, you can combine between the prayers. So we'll talk about this, inshallah, next week. How to combine between Zuhr and Asr, how to combine between Maghrib and Isha. There are ways to make it easier for you, but at least you need to learn when its time sets in, when its time finishes. You need to learn this. So if you pray ahead of its time, as some ignorant people do, they go to the airport, the flight, let us say, is at, for instance, 8 o'clock. They are at the airport and they say, okay, we want to pray Isha now, before its time sets in. They can't do that. They have to wait. So even if the flight is at 8 o'clock, what they can do, they can wait until the plane takes off. They can pray in the plane. Nothing will stop them from doing as such. If they pray after its time is over, it is valid, but it's classified as makeup, qada. If one has deferred praying this obligatory prayer until its time is over without an Islamic excuse, he is sinful. As Allah Ta'ala said in the Quran, فَوَيْلٌ لِلْمُصَلِّينَ الَّذِينَ هُمْ عَنْ صَلَاتِهِمْ سَاهُونَ. Wail meaning severe punishment, are due to those who keep deferring praying the prayer within its designated time until its time is over. As some people do when they are watching a football game, for instance, and they say, okay, I'll pray after 10 minutes, I'll pray after 5 minutes. He keeps on deferring, then the time is over now. He missed out that prayer. He has committed a major sin. If he comes out of this world with no sins except for that one, that would be sufficient for him to receive a severe punishment. Unless he repents from it before death. So missing out one prayer without an Islamic excuse is a major sin. And if one were to leave out this world with a sin like this, without repenting from it, he is putting himself under a great danger to be tortured severely, unless forgiven by Allah subhanahu wa ta'ala. We ask Allah to forgive us, pardon us, and facilitate for us the roots of knowledge to benefit by it, insha'Allah azza wa jal. And Allah subhanahu wa ta'ala knows best. We say la ilaha illallah and make salah on the Prophet sallallahu alayhi wa sallam.
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1: Dear listeners, welcome to another episode of Scam Busters, Identifying and Avoiding Scams radio series. In today's fast-changing digital world, scams and fraud have become a prevalent problem in our society, causing significant financial damage to individuals and businesses annually. A large proportion of people fall victim due to limited understanding of how to detect and avoid scams, especially within culturally and linguistically diverse communities. Scam Busters is an eye-opening bilingual English-Arabic radio series that aims to educate, provide guidance, and safeguard listeners against different types of scams that exist. This will be achieved through the delivery of compelling first-hand experiences, expert advice, and interactive discussions with a focus on strengthening community awareness on how to recognize scams and take preventative action. Today I have with me Dr. Amanda Kraft, a lecturer for Western Sydney University in the School of Business, Accounting and Financial Planning. Welcome to our studios, Muslim Community Radio, Dr. Amanda.
2: Thank you very much.
1: Thank you. Now, my first question to you is, can you tell us a bit about yourself?
2: A bit about me. So as you said, I work at Western Sydney University teaching in the personal finance area. My research, particularly around my PhD, focused on cultural issues around finances and how different cultures approach finance and how that can affect people's choices about what to do with their money and how that affects, in turn, how we advise people on their financial situation.
1: Very interesting topic. I didn't even know that they study such a topic.
2: I didn't know that such a topic existed.
1: Yeah, it's very interesting. Now, can you tell us about the extent of your knowledge about scams?
2: So I don't think I'm particularly knowledgeable about scams more than the average person. However, I have experienced the scams myself, and they certainly do come into my research because people do, especially my students, will tell me about times where they have been harmed, and it's always the same sort of story. Somebody has been taken advantage of, their trust, their faith, their willingness to be compassionate towards other human beings has been betrayed in some way, and it leaves people scarred.
1: Of course. Now, can you tell us, why do you think scams work?
2: Scams work because they target good people. Scammers don't go after people who are unkind or lack empathy. Scams work because they play and prey on the better part of human nature. Mm-hmm. They prey on people who are good, who trust other people, who want to help. They prey on people who want to be giving and loving and trusting and empathetic to their fellow human beings. And don't we all encourage, you know, our friends, our family members, our children to be those kinds of people? And yet that's exactly who scammers go after.
1: That's right. Now, how would we be able to try and identify a scam? What are some typical signs?
2: I would say in Australia, the main kinds of scams you're going to experience sort of fall into a few major categories. So the first one would be an investment scam. And so I think when we at university, we talk a lot about investing. And so investment scams come up a lot in the research. That's really big ones. Things around somebody trying to convince you that they've got a great deal for you and it's, you know, a special offer and you're a special person, and if you just hurry up and give them your money, they can get you a great deal. And they will play, again, like I said, on your emotions. For example, they will promise some kind of guaranteed return. One thing we would always warn people is no return on any investment is ever guaranteed. So there's one red flag for an investment. Mm-hmm. One. The others are things like impersonation, where a scammer will contact you pretending to be somebody else, usually an authority. So, for example, they're claiming that they're from the government, from the tax office, or they're claiming from your bank or something like that. And so you believe that an authority figure someone who you would usually defer to their expert opinion is contacting you, and they will use, again, the same kind of emotional tactic, but they will usually focus on urgency. So they will contact you and say, something is wrong, or you have done something wrong, and it has to be fixed fast. And what that does is it overrides your thinking system in your brain. Like, you go straight to panic. Like, we all know exactly what it's like when something goes wrong in life and your emotions go straight to panic. I want this feeling to go away. And you will do, like, your brain and your nervous system is wired in such a way that your body will prioritize, make this feeling go away, make this panic stop. And so you do it automatically. It's not a choice. We would all do the same thing. Our thinking brain switches off and we go straight to, how do I fix this? And the scammer knows that, right? They're playing on that part of humanity to say, here is a reason to panic and let me offer you a solution. Click on this link, call this number, send me your password, right? And so you're not thinking logically, you're focused on, oh, I've done something wrong or something really bad's about to happen to my money that I've worked so hard for. Okay, I'm going to do what the person says, especially if I think they're an authority figure, like they're from my bank or they're from the government and they've contacted me and they're saying, give me this personal information, give me your password, give me your access number, and I will fix it for you. And you think, oh, yes, please, please fix it for me. And so you give it to them. But in fact, you should probably see that as a big red flag. If someone calls you, emails you, whatever it is, if they suggest that this is urgent and you must solve it right now, massive red flag. No government agency, no bank is going to call you and tell you you're about to lose all your money or you're going to go to jail or the police are about to knock on your door. Something terrible is going to happen if you don't do exactly what I say in the next 5 minutes. Mm-hmm. Like, you have, believe me, you have 24 hours, 72 hours a week to talk to your family, to talk to your friends, to contact somebody else you trust and say, hey, look, this felt really weird. And that's your biggest clue. It feels weird. You might not know why it feels weird. Like, you might be thinking to yourself, okay, it sounds plausible. Like, this sounds like something that, like, it sounds realistic. It could be happening. It could be real. But it's weird. This doesn't normally happen to me, or I didn't expect this. That's your first clue to slow down and say, okay, I'm going to be okay with the panic for a little bit. I'm just going to hang up the phone or not click on the email or do what this person's telling me until I have checked with someone else. Because if I'm thinking it's weird and someone else thinks it's weird, it's probably weird, mm-hmm. and we probably shouldn't do it.
3: Yeah.
2: I suppose other ones we come across, which I always find to be the hardest emotionally, are the romance and relationship scams, where you find somebody who is lonely and always happens online these days. But I mean, it used to be, it's not like it's new. It used to be letters. People used to write letters across the world. So now they do it online. They build up trust. They tell you, they love bomb you. They tell you how wonderful you are, how you're the only person in the world for them, and they're going to marry you. And you just, give you all the attention you've been wanting. Can you just send them some money first? Mm-hmm. And it'll be a small ask. And you think, oh, $20, that's okay. Like, yeah. And again, always with this plausible, like, sounds like it could be true. Like, people do have crises. Like, people do need money for things unexpectedly. Like, that's not unreasonable to happen to a human being. But the fact that they've built you up with emotion first and then they drop the sob story, that, like, bring your emotion up and then bring your emotion down and play on compassion, that's another red flag. Mm-hmm. Then you said businesses. One of my most interesting ones I've seen recently is fake bills being sent to a business. Again, targeting what really is just our busy everyday lives. So if you're working for a business and you're an employee, or if you own your own business, the number of bills that you would see day to day is incredible. And so you might think what scammers will target is they will send you, say, an electricity bill or a phone bill, and it looks like it comes from your normal phone account or your regular like bill provider, and it looks pretty real, and you're like, again, your first red flag is, that's weird, I thought I paid that, or that's weird, I didn't think I had an account with them, or that's weird, that's not where I normally pay that bill to. Mm-hmm. Even if you think, oh, I'm really busy, I do not have time to chase this bill provider, like I don't have time to call Telstra and find out why they're billing me again, or if it's got some excuse in there, like we're changing our payment terms and we would now like you to pay over here, or your previous payment declined, pay here, or your service will be cancelled if they do the urgency thing, like all your service will be cancelled in the next 24 hours. They've just hit your emotions again. If anything hits your emotion and makes you want to panic or go fast or not talk to anybody because you just want to get this fixed, you don't want to tell your boss, you just want to pay the bill, red flag,
3: yeah.
2: Red flag. Slow down, go check with someone, take the 5 minutes to call Telstra, not the number on the letter or the bill that they've sent you, find the real number, call them and say, hey, this is weird. Is this legit or am I being scammed here?
3: Mm-hmm.
2: Like I said, the bank details being quietly changed is a real common one now where they, like I said, it looks like a real bill, but suddenly they're asking you to pay it to a weird place. So if you log into your online banking and you go to pay some bill that you think is real, and then but it's not where you normally pay it to, red flag. Mm-hmm. Call the people and say, have you changed your bank details lately? Like in my online banking, it says that I always pay you here, and now it's saying to pay you like to this other really random account number. Is that new? Generally, they'll say no. That's not us. Don't pay the bill. And so it's always better. I know it's annoying, but it's always better to double check than fall for something like that. And the one that's going to come up, I think, most is going to be the charity scams, which are, again, one of those really irritating ones where people will come along, again, with playing on compassion and playing on the fact that they know people are going to want to organize and pay their Zakat in the next months. And they're going to ask people, like they're going to do the, there's a crisis. Here's a story about, you know, a brother or sister on the ground in Gaza. And here are the children and there's pictures. Pay us money now. And you think, oh, look at that. I want to help. But they're not a registered charity.
3: Mm-hmm.
2: And the money's not going to those people,
3: yeah,
2: because they're giving you just enough of a picture of a cover to play on your emotion to take your money. And I think that's one of the hardest ones for people to swallow, is to think that they have been scammed by a member of their own community.
3: Mm-hmm.
2: And someone, it, because it brings up the question of their trust in their own community, in their own neighbors, and even their trust in Allah. It makes them question their faith. It makes them wonder if they're unintelligent, if they're, you know, is there something wrong with them? Are they a bad person for being scammed? And that really destroys people.
3: Mm-hmm. I think like scams are becoming so common now.
2: They are. And they're, like I said, they're so, like the signs are the same, the sort of the same sort of red flags and everything. Someone trying to make you do something fast, anyone who's trying to make you panic, anyone who's trying to make you feel compassionate, and anyone who's trying to make you feel like you don't have the time or that no one would understand, so that they isolate you so you won't tell anybody else,
3: mm-hmm,
2: before you do what the scammer is asking you to do.
3: Yeah.
2: So if you get those kind of flags where it's like, oh, I'll just do this and I'll tell someone later. No, tell yourself. No. If I haven't got the time or the, you know, the freedom to go and tell my family and my friends and somebody I trust, I probably shouldn't be doing this thing. Like, it will still be here tomorrow. If it's not here tomorrow, then it's probably not meant for me.
3: Mm-hmm. Yeah. You know, it's a hit and miss sometimes. But yeah, I do want to ask more about like scammers pretending to be government officials, police or bank employees. How do they go about their scam?
2: So their scam relies very much on that sense of authority, and it's very, very much hits at the heart of different people's cultural values. So Anglo-Australia is pretty non-interested in authority figures. So Anglo-Australians tend to be less represented in scam victims of those kinds of things, unless they are older Australians, in which case they're less questioning about an authority figure contacting them because they're not familiar with modern technology. So, for example, you know, an older Anglo-Australian is going to be targeted more by a phone call or an email. And the trick or the twist the scammer is going to use is age and the fact that the person doesn't understand the relatively new banking system. Like, I remember, I'm not that old, but I remember banking before internet banking. I remember having checks and I remember having a bank book and deposit slips and things like that. And so older Australians are very used to that physical element of banking. And so as soon as it gets too hard, they get targeted by the, you know, well, can you log in and do this? Can you do that? Or, the ones where it's like, you know, can you send me something via Bitcoin? Mm. And they just don't understand it. And so they are easily affected by that sense of that an authority or person who knows more than them about technology, making it easy to convince them that they are, you know, uninformed and just an old person and don't understand. And in a similar vein but different sort of tactic is, as you said, called community members. Anyone who's coming from a non-English speaking background, particularly if they've migrated more recently, they're not familiar with Australia's financial system or the way things sort of work, especially if they've come from a culture where there is a great power distance and respect for authority figures. If someone calls up, you know, and says they're a bank manager and that they're going to need you to do this to protect your account, a lot of people are going to say, Yes, sir. Tell me what you need me to do. Because they believe that a person who has a title and who is calling and sounds very professional, those are the sort of the mental markers in their mind for someone I can trust. But in today's modern technological age, you have no idea who's on the other end of that phone. You have no idea who's on the other end of that email. Just because the email comes from what looks like your bank and says general manager or something down the bottom of the email and it looks really professional doesn't mean it's real. So they trick you with their understanding that you may not have enough financial knowledge to identify the difference between a real legitimate request from an institution and a panic-inducing, let me solve your problem for you scam.
3: Mm-hmm. Yes, it's quite scary. Now, you mentioned that you did fall prey to some scams. are you willing to let us know? It's important to share experiences because scams are just everywhere now.
2: So I will admit that, well, I would describe the scam I fell for to be a kind of romance scam. So, and this was, I will say, in my own defense, I was younger and I was more naive, but that doesn't, you know, the reason I fell for it was the same reason we all fall for these sorts of scams. I thought of myself as a good person and someone said to me, you know, I think you're lovely. And I went, wow, you know, someone's giving me attention. Someone is, you know, focusing on me and taking time out of their day to pay me attention and to say all the things I've wanted to hear from somebody. And then, you know, that makes me feel good. And so then when they ask for something small, you think, oh, that's okay. That's you know, people who are, you know, close to one another, they do like send money here or there. Or they'll tell, in my case, the person told lots of other lies about their life. And I forgave. Every time a truth came out about, you know, oh, this is my job, actually, I'm unemployed. I understand, right, why you lied about that because, you know, I can empathize with why you wouldn't want to tell me that, right? Because it could be embarrassing. So, okay, I'll forgive that lie. And then the next one, you know, and I don't live where I say I do. I actually live somewhere else. Okay, well, again, I can understand why you wouldn't want me to think you're really far away. So I can forgive that. And at the end of, you know, a period of time, you realize I have been, you know, far too excessively compassionate and empathetic. And that's because I am a kind, compassionate, empathetic person. But it means that somebody who knows that about me could take advantage of that. I was going too far and not being discerning enough, not having enough boundaries myself to say, you know what, my self-worth and my value is more important than pleasing somebody else. If that person is going to require me to break personal boundaries, like, you know, asking for money or expecting me to forgive every lie, and there's one after the other after the other, like one lie or one small request for financial assistance, that might be normal in a relationship, people getting to know one another. But when it becomes a pattern, that becomes even harder to break for most people, because once you've started to accept a pattern as the normal of this interaction, you're more likely to do what we call the sunk cost fallacy. I have spent all of this time and all of this money investing in this person and how this feels, and I feel good. Like, I feel like I'm a kind, good person who is helping somebody and they care about me. And it's hard to stop and say to yourself, okay, no, this isn't good for me. This is hurting me more than it is feeling good. In the long term, this is not something that's going to be, you know, this is not going to turn into a marriage and a family and a future. And although it will hurt me to stop now, I have to be brave. And this is true for all scams. I have to be brave enough to say, no, this is not okay. The way you're treating me is not okay. The way I am treating myself is not okay. And I'm going to trust somebody in my family or my circle and be brave enough to tell them what is happening, because secrecy is also one of the red flags. If someone wants you to keep things secret, it's because they think other people in your life who do love you and care about you are going to step in and say, hey, not normal, not okay. We love you, we care about you, and this person is taking advantage. So being brave enough to admit that you may have been tricked and that you have been too good to somebody else, and that you are prepared to suffer emotionally to cut that off, to protect your future self, because you are worth more than that. And in the case of, say, a financial element in a romance scam, it's even harder. And luckily, I didn't have to do this. I'll say my romance scammer was not intending to financially scam me. They just wanted attention. So they didn't, they actually ended up paying me back the money that I lent them. They actually paid it back. So, but that was just luck, right? Yeah. Most romance scams would not end that way.
3: Yeah.
2: And if it hadn't, then I would have had to have enough courage, which I don't know, to be honest, I don't know if I would have had enough courage to report that person, to say to either the police or to Scam Watch or some organization like that and say, look, this is what's happened to me. I got scammed. Because I think most people don't want to admit. It's hard enough to admit to yourself, but very difficult to be willing to admit to your family or friends, or more publicly to a government or organization or the police or something, that somebody tricked you, because you feel embarrassed, right? You feel like it's your fault, that there's something wrong with you, that this happened. And what I want to say to your listeners is, no, this has not happened to you because there is anything wrong with you. This is not happening because you are not intelligent, or because you aren't, you know, discerning enough to see this, or, you know, you're not clever, or, like, you know, the scammer got you because you're not good enough, or because, you know, like, no, the reason the scammer got you is because you are a good person. The scammer got you because you are compassionate and empathetic, and you are kind and you are generous. And that's why the scammer was able to get to you.
3: I don't know how we're going to catch these people. You know, it's not easy what they're doing to others. It's not something that you just come up with in a few seconds. It's as if they've been trained.
2: I think a lot of them you're going to find have. So we talk about organized crime. it doesn't have to be a giant organization overseas who are, you know, like super evil, like people who have this, you know, multi-thousand people operation. A scammer can be one person. And I agree with you. It's so hard to stop people tricking other people. What we can do, the most that we can do as individuals, is be aware of those red flags, those signs to protect ourselves, and being brave enough to tell other people your story and to let them know, these are the things that happened. Like, this is what, you know, the signs that I overlooked. These are the red flags that I should have seen. I didn't. I feel bad. I feel embarrassed to tell anybody that I got tricked. But if I tell you that I got tricked, maybe you won't be. Because when something similar happens, you'll be like, oh, no, I've heard Amanda's story. I remember how that went. Red flags everywhere. Like, there's urgency. There's, you know, pressure. There's an authority figure telling me that they're going to solve my problem. They're playing on my compassion. They're trying to make me use my emotions to make decisions instead of letting me go and talk to people. They want me to keep it a secret. Red flags everywhere. I'm going to go and check before I act. Because if we make it a culture of don't tell anybody, like, oh no, this is really shameful. Shame is different than guilt. Guilt is when you think, okay, I made a mistake and I feel bad because I made a mistake, but you learn from guilt. Whereas shame is more that embarrassment. It then runs sort of into your, like, how families will treat a person who's been a victim, where they'll be like, okay, you made a mistake that you feel really bad about. We don't want anyone else to know that you got tricked. So we're all going to pretend this didn't happen and keep this secret because then the family thinks, oh, it's a sign that this person, our family member did something wrong. They made a mistake. We don't want anyone to know our family makes mistakes. So we'll just pretend this never happened. Hmm. And then some other family is going to get tricked.
3: Yeah.
2: And what you don't realize when you create that culture of silence and making the person who got tricked feel bad, that it was like their fault that they got tricked, you misunderstand. The person who got tricked was a good person. That's why they got tricked. You're not a bad family for having a victim in your family. You're good people. You've raised a really great, you know, person who was kind and thoughtful. That's why this happened. This didn't happen because there's something wrong with your family.

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0: 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Today we're joined by Muhammad Sahab, a dedicated K-2 wellbeing officer with a strong focus on supporting young children's wellbeing. Muhammad works closely with students, families and teachers to help children navigate the emotional and social challenges that can come with early schooling. In this conversation, we'll be looking at the important topic of coping with academic stress and building resilient children, looking at how parents and educators can support children to manage pressure, develop healthy coping strategies and grow the confidence to bounce back from challenges. Assalamu alaikum, how are you today?
1: Wa alaikum assalam wa rahmatullah, I'm doing well, and how are you?
0: Alhamdulillah, welcome to the program.
1: Good to be here.
0: To start off, how would you define academic stress in young children, particularly in the K-2 age group?
1: Okay, so especially when we're talking K-2, because there is a difference. There's actually sometimes a difference between K and 1-2 due to their environments prior to the classroom. Like what a child does and experiences before entering kindergarten, and then how 1 and 2 experienced kindergarten before entering 1 and 2. Because obviously to an extent they've somewhat adjusted, the 1-2 students, whereas the K haven't. But stress, academic stress generally speaking, does apply to all of them in this case. And you can say academic stress in K-2 would be when a child is starting to feel pressure. They start to feel pressure, they start to feel fear, frustration, specifically around learning. Because this is where you start to pick up on triggers and certain behaviors and the like, and you start to determine when is academic stress being shown. So in many of these cases, when you see a kid, a child showing fear or frustration or stress around learning, when they're requested to learn, or when they're in a learning setting, that's when you know, okay, here we're seeing signs of academic stress. I would like to say as well, a person who understands this, whether it's a parent, whether it's a teacher, whether it's someone who cares about the child, can really significantly impact that child for the rest of their life in a positive way, really, in so many aspects.
0: That kind of leads us into the next question. Why is it important to address stress early in a child's educational journey?
1: Yeah, that's a very important one. And for me, in order to know the signs that a child is going through, you have to know the causes. And then picking up on the signs will be easy. So nowadays, there's a reason why I say nowadays, because we are in different times. And even that is a factor in itself. So for example, nowadays, one factor that I found, and research also shows, that's affecting the way children absorb knowledge and deal with knowledge at an early age, like K-2, is overstimulation. When children are overstimulated, for example, on screens and fast dopamine, leading up, and that's the case for so many. If you look at the amount of iPad users, I can speak to you from anecdotal data. Mm-hmm. Of what I see day to day. A lot of parents I speak with, and they will tell me, put some visuals for them on the screen because they're used to an iPad since they were a baby.
0: Yeah.
1: And so because they're used to that fast dopamine hit and those screens and that constant stimulation, when they come to school, learning requires patience and steadiness and timing. Now school feels slow for them and it's not their usual fast pace. And so what ends up happening? They start having low focus, they start getting frustrated easily, and they start saying, this is boring, because now their brains are mechanically wired at a certain level, and now they're having to adjust at a different level. So that's one of the, there's many. That's one of the things that I've seen happen with our children today, is their overstimulation. Another one is pressure. Pressure from parents, pressure from their environment. Even when people don't mean it, a parent might not mean it. A parent might say, and especially in some cultures I've seen this, where, and this is normal, they've said to me, this is how we are in our culture, this is normal for us, where they would say, for example, why aren't you like your cousin? Why aren't you like your brother?
0: Comparisons.
1: Yes. And yeah. And although,
0: not very healthy.
1: Although they want the best, the child is not hearing encouragement, they're hearing pressure. In the parent's mind, he thinks he's encouraging. Mm. In the children's mind, you're pressuring me. And so that with that pressure comes academic stress. With that pressure, you start to see it in the way that the children appear at school and the way they deal with their problems. And a lot of the times this results in a fear of failure and avoidance. Because they don't want to fail the task, so they avoid it entirely.
0: Mm.
1: And so then you're stuck trying to navigate, all right, how am I going to get them to understand that they're safe, that they're important, and that they mean something, and that trying is what's important here, the effort. And this is where experience and learning and research and knowledge comes in, to which we can talk about later on down the track as well.
0: I was going to just add to what you said. Yeah. I always said to my children, do your best.
1: Yes.
0: At the end of the day, you can't do better than your best. As long as you say to me, Mama, I did my best, how much better can you do than that?
1: Yeah.
0: Like that's the maximum you're going to get out of
1: a child. And you know what? That goes all the way across. That's with everyone.
0: Yeah.
1: You know, I was playing, this is off topic, but on topic, I was playing a tennis match and I was playing with my family, and I remember how I used to play when I was a bit younger, before I started learning more about my religion. The religion is what got me to understand how to speak to people in a better way, how to guide people, how to use your words. And so back then, I was just very straightforward, very whatever comes to my mind, I say it. And so when I would play a tennis match with someone, we would play doubles, without mentioning their names, I would play and then I'd say, no, you're supposed to do this, no, you're supposed to, and I'd see them getting worse and worse in the play. Now, when we play tennis now, they all want to be on my team. Why? Because the way I speak, they will do, I'll be like, no, it's all right, we got this, don't worry. You tried, we'll do it again, trust me, I'm here. And when you say words like...
0: Being more supportive.
1: Yeah, when you say words like, I'm here, they feel like, all right, I got a back, but I'm supported.
0: I'm
1: I can
0: alone.
1: Keep going. It's not, oh, you did that wrong. Didn't I tell you to do this? Because then now their brain is saying, all right, I'm fearing to approach the ball now.
0: The anxiety
1: avoidance.
0: Kicks in.
1: Yes.
0: Yeah, absolutely.
1: And so this is for everyone. So especially now when you're dealing with children, it's even more important. And then let's go further, cater to. This is in fact one of the most important ages for a child's life.
0: It's their foundation years.
1: Is that age. So we spoke about pressure. And we said as well, another one was overstimulation. Another point as well is comparison culture. And we spoke about it briefly, but children always being compared, even in class. Like, for example, at a K-2 level, they're always being asked, for example, who can read better, who finishes first. And that's fine. It's fine to say that. But the problem is the children already feeling pressure, for example, from home. And then hearing that pressure, again, they feel behind. They feel a loss of confidence. So it's also about how the teacher executes that. If they are going to stir competition in the class, it has to be positive and educated competition. Meaning if I'm going to get them to compete, me as a teacher, for example, I would be looking for the students who are already struggling, and they're the ones I would be promoting in the competition first, first and foremost. Because the good child is always going to be good, generally speaking. Doesn't mean you leave them out. Absolutely not. But you really need to understand how to balance your positive narration to the children in a time of competition. So if you're saying, okay, who's finishing first? Who's doing this and that? MashaAllah, look how this immediately go onto one of them, and don't say he finished first. Don't label. Say, look how hard he's trying. Look how well he's doing. We're not labeling here. We're not saying, look how better he did than this one. No. We're not saying, look... We're talking about their effort. We're encouraging. This is what you call encouragement, and this is how you can avoid damaging the child's self-esteem. And so, again, the signs with this one, because now that you know the cause, it was like comparison culture. The signs would be feeling behind. If a child feels like they're behind, if you see that they have loss of confidence, for example, another one, and this one I was speaking to a parent very recently, is a lack of routine at home. And I actually speak about this in workshops, the importance of routine. Some children, they can come to school without structure, and that's because late nights, inconsistent routines. And what does that do? They come to the class tired, irritable, unable to cope. And it's just a matter of time. And always, always we have to understand a tired child cannot regulate. In fact, adults who are tired, you see them grumpy. You know when someone's hungry and tired, what are they? I don't know what they call it.
0: Hangry.
1: Yes, that's the one. And you see them, they can't. You're talking about a fully matured adult who's been through life, who's experienced life. They can't cope. So how do I expect a K-2 child who's still learning what an emotion is, still understanding, how can he cope? So routine is very, very important. A tired child can't regulate, and a dysregulated child cannot learn.
0: Yeah.
1: So we need to be able to instill routines in them from an early age. It's a problem, especially in some cultures, they'll tell me, nowadays, where they'll say, oh, he's still young. He's still young, so they think routine is not necessary. And you see a lot of the ones I speak to, where their children are struggling or trying to manage or having struggles with regulating their emotions, these are the problems that are coming up. And I'll say another one is the emotional instability at home. Now, this is not in all cases. This is some cases. But you definitely see it on the child. You definitely see it whenever you see changes at home, separations, conflict, these things, they don't stay at home.
0: Yeah, it usually affects the child.
1: The child usually brings them to school. And you'll see from that signs of anger on the child. You'll see signs of withdrawal, signs of sensitivity to a lot of things, to emotion, to lights. Like, you'll be surprised what we see day in, day out. This is due to an unstable home. So a person who is aware of that, and I say this to parents because I've seen some parents do this. If you're struggling, if you've divorced, for example, recently, think about the children. Don't let that divorce and the way you deal with that divorce impact the children. It's very, very important that if you have separated from each other, you now don't start telling the child, your father is this, your mother is this, and you start getting the child to live two separate environments, two separate lives, where now he's trying to manage regulations between both and he becomes dysregulated.
0: And remember that they are the child and you are the adult.
1: Yes.
0: And that's important as well.
1: Yeah, and there's a saying that goes, don't expect the shadow of the tree to be straight when the branch of the tree is bent. If you in your home, if you are not on the straight path and you are making mistakes knowingly, purposely, and then you expect those mistakes not to unfold onto your child, you have a big reality check coming, because that's not the case. You will see those signs on your child at home, at school, and later on in life. Some traumas stay with people. Most traumas actually stay with people for a very long time. And that's something that children can't really get out of until the cause, the main issue is fixed, and that comes from the parents. And now also you have a lot of expectations rising nowadays, especially in kindergarten. What we expect from children today in kindergarten used to be expected years later. So a lot of the times you see that children feel behind very early, that their confidence drops, and you see that in the classroom. And so these are a whole, there's so many. We can go through a whole list. Yeah. But those are a few to mention.
0: All right. What are some simple practical strategies that parents can use at home to help children manage stress? So we've spoken about some of the issues that may arise. So how can parents what strategies can they use to help these children manage their stress?
1: Yes. So very important that, first of all, that, as we said, they need to know the cause. So now that they know the cause, they know how to shape the family home to suit the child. Number one is how they deal with the child. Number two is how they shape the environment around the child and how they're encouraging them. I'll give you an example. The Prophet alayhi salatu wasalam, once a boy came up to him telling him, I want to commit an indecent act. And the Prophet, peace be upon him, didn't scold him. He didn't label him. He asked him a question. He said, would you accept this for your mother? So he guided him. He was showing him. And that's very important, us as parents, that we focus with, especially at that age, on guiding children, not on labeling them. And there's a list of things that parents and teachers can do with their children that will actually help them a lot. And it will actually prevent a lot of the problems that you see in your children. Number one, be clear. Don't ask for things from your child that you interpret it in your way, expecting them to interpret it the same. And I gave this example to teachers. For example, when they say, line up properly. When you say line up properly, that's a very vague instruction. But when you simplify it and you say, all right, boys and girls, I want us to have our hands by our side, facing the front, eyes on me, and silent mouths. And you show them. Now they understand what it means. Because if you're just going to tell them line up properly, one of them thinks lining up properly is walking sideways. One of them thinks it's looking at the birds.
0: So being very, very explicit.
1: Very, very explicit. So that we say usually clarity before authority, because clarity actually demands authority. When you're clear, you're actually helping them in understanding the instruction much clearly, especially at that age. Another one, and this is a massive one for me, and this is comes from a lot of what I've learned from my religion, is positive narration. Positive narration, and doing it, the key here is positive narration and identifying problems and mentioning them before they occur. Catching the problem before it actually comes out. I'll give you an example. A child who comes from the home craving attention due to any of what I've mentioned prior from the problems that they have. When they come to school, if a person, and I've seen this happen before, a child in their class gets an award, one of them starts, the other one who didn't, breaks down crying. Breaks down crying. And this is because they say, I want the award. And they're not willing to do the necessary steps to get the award, but they are going to cry and break out when they don't get the award. This is a situation I've seen before. And a way to solve this is giving them positive reinforcement before correction. Because children, a lot of the times, the troubled ones, they crave attention. And they're going to get that attention one way or another. Either they're going to hear it with their name in a negative way or in a positive way, but they want to hear their name. Some of these children have never heard their name at home for a long time. And so he just wants to hear his name. Whether you're saying, for example, Yusuf, or wow, Yusuf. In both cases, he heard his name in front of the class. He got what he wanted. Now, would one make him feel better about himself more than the other? Of course. However, he's finding any means possible to hear his name. So a smart teacher, a smart parent will use that positive narration, and they will use it early on. So in the case of the one who got the award, what I would do is, a lot of the times I would mention, and I do this in my classes when I teach my classes, I would say, for example, whoever got 5 points and they got what I call a happy dip in class, it's one of my reward systems. And as soon as everyone starts clapping, I already can see from the side of my eye someone about to frown. So then I pick up, okay, someone's about to get upset that they didn't get. So immediately, within the second, I would choose another person. I'd say, boys and girls, hold on. And then they would stop. I'd be like, I want to give another happy dip to this person over here. Let's give them a big round of applause. And then they'll start clapping, and then they'll be shocked. And then I'd say, do you know why I gave it? And then they would be looking, putting their hands up. And I'd tell them, because she was one of the first ones to give a round of applause for him when I gave him the happy dip. And that shows that she's happy for others, and that shows that she has a very nice heart and a very nice mind. And I love people who have nice hearts and nice minds. We should have more people like you. I'm so proud of you. Let's see who else is happy. You know what? I want to give one more happy dip. And then I would do that, and then look at the person who frowned. And then that person who frowns now clapping excessively, trying to get that happy dip, and then I would choose them. And then that would set the tone for the rest of their life. They now know when you're happy for someone, you get rewarded. And so that's what I would do with that child, and that's how I would get them permanently. What did I do? I caught it early on. I didn't wait for them to break down, cry, and they'd be like, it's okay, and no, you got to work hard. No, I caught it early on, and I praised them, and they understood it without me having to reprimand them or label them in any way whatsoever. So for parents out there, try and do this at home before they reach the schools. Try and be positive with your children. Let your child grow into who you've made him out to be. My mum did that with me. My mother, may Allah Ta'ala bless her, this amazing woman, she constantly, and I'll never forget this, I'm now a very strong public speaker. But that's only because my mum used to tell me that before I ever did. My mum used to tell me, you're going to be the most amazing public speaker. You have, and she would start identifying random traits that I have that display confidence, but those same traits could have turned into bad behavior. Those same confident traits. I was speaking to a parent who mentioned that a psychologist said that her child, who's now 5 years old, at 3 years of age, has seen a psychologist, and they said he is going to be struggling with calling out patterns, because he constantly will call out, and he constantly will distract his environment by being the center of attention. He has leadership qualities. Push that route for him. Make him feel like a leader. And she and the parent, because she was such an amazing parent, and she actually followed him up with these matters. She identified some of these early on, and then he came into the class, and he did have those traits. He was calling out, he was displaying these certain behaviors, and then teachers were spoken to drive that leadership quality within him, and he is flourishing more and more day by day. So this is something that if a person understands the importance of positive narration and catching it early, and use and making the child become what you've positively narrated them to be, you can do so much for that child. That's what my mother would tell me. You're going to be an amazing public speaker because you're so confident. Because she would tell me that I believed I was confident. So I went up on stage and I said, 200 people? What's 200 people? And so I started giving the speech, and I imagined myself. And listen to this. And this is where research comes in. I imagined myself giving a speech like Martin Luther King. And you know when he says, to the children of Alabama, and he's speaking with passion. And so because I imagined that, and I imagined the way the people watching Martin Luther King's speech were all cheering. So I imagined that happening before I went up. And then I gave the speech, and I was so confident because in my mind, what was I not thinking? I was not thinking, what if I stuff up? What if I make a mistake? How are they going to look at me? I was thinking, they're going to see me as confident.
0: It's a mindset.
1: And that was because of my mum. And then after I would do the speech, I would come home, and then she would tell me, please do it again, all over again. I want to see you. Yeah. And then I would have to do it. Her support in watching me with her eyes glowing was like 5 million people looking at me cheering. And so that does something to a person. It does something. It plays a massive role in a person's life. So this positive narration that parents can do can really, really impact their child's life. Another thing, and this is a very important one, calm tone instead of shouting. There's no need to shout. In fact, you're increasing stress and anxiety in these children. You're ingraining in them certain behaviors that later will be very hard to unwind. So a calm tone is definitely the way to go. A calm tone, why will you show that you care? But a calm tone. And always ensure routines. If we can do that within the household, and we can do that as well, if I may say, if you are a mother and a father in the household, I would say to always be on the same page. And I mean with everyone. So with each other, with the teachers, with the school, when all adults are aligned on one view in how to encourage the child will flourish.
0: I'm going to agree with you, but I'm going to add to that. Even if you're not in the same household, you still need to align.
1: Perfect. I'm 100% in agreement with that. That's what we want to say. All adults. It's not a matter of, the parents are in alignment, but they're not in alignment with the school. When the school, for example, calls worried, wanting to help with a certain behavior that they see that could be a problem for their child later on down the track, the parents will say, for example, no, this is not my child. I don't believe this and whatever and this and that. No, this is very important. And you need to catch it early on. There's actually research with the Australian Early Development Census, and they say that children who struggle emotionally in early years are more likely to face ongoing academic and social challenges for the remainder of their life. And so this is something we need to tackle and work on in the home, first and foremost, because that's where the child is first, and then in the schools, and it needs to be a joint and unified approach.
0: How can teachers build a classroom environment that reduces anxiety and supports emotional well-being?
1: Yep.
0: You've kind of answered it already,
1: yep.
0: But is there anything else you'd like to add to that?
1: I would say that you will come across children who, with all of what we mentioned, might still display certain behaviors, and they might still show anxiety, and they might still show stress. The way that a child responds is through two matters usually: feeling safe and feeling loved. When a child loves you, they listen to you. When a child doesn't love you, very unlikely that they will listen to you. So your goal is to work on the child's heart, is to show them that you care, is to show them that they mean something. And when you do this, you will be healing the child from many more factors that they have that you're unaware of, even at times, when you show the child that you care. There was a child, for example, who I taught years ago. Now he's in high school. And he actually, like, his whole life revolves around Mr. Sahab. So he really does look up to me. And at the time, he was getting the lowest grades in class. And so I first started teaching this child, and I started positively narrating, and then I started showing him that I'm interested in him. So I started asking him about things in his life and what he does, and I started showing him interest in the way he carries himself in certain matters. Even though initially he was disengaged, didn't want to be even at school. And I later found out he had problems. He was dealing with certain issues at home and the like. Again, we mentioned conflicts and stuff like that. When I started doing that, and I repeated it and I repeated it, and then I would mention certain positive traits about him, I would make that the highlight of every class. For example, let's say his name, this is not his name, let's say his name is Yusuf. I'll say, Yusuf, the one who is this, this, this. And then I'll say it again the next day, Yusuf, the one who is this. And then when I see him from far away in the field, is that Yusuf, the one who is this, this, this? So what would that do? It made him, he wanted to be around me, because now the only place he's feeling loved is when he's with me. And so then came a time where once he made a mistake. He was in trouble, not from me. This happened where the teacher spoke to him and the like and said, I'm going to tell Mr. Zahab. He begged her. He told her, please, I beg you. He said, do anything. Suspend me if you have to, just don't tell Mr. Zahab. Yes, we have, as schools, they have things in place like suspension, for example, if things escalate to certain levels and in certain situations, or, for example, they may have behavior contracts or level cards, or whatever you want to call them, or monitoring programs. All of these, they're there for a reason. But if the child loves you, trust me when I tell you, you've eliminated 98% of the problems. 98%, I would say. Because now, once he loves you, he listens to you. And once he listens to you, you can guide him to the right path that you want to guide him to. And that's how it is. The way to a person, this is my Sheikh, Sheikh Abdullah Al-Harari, he used to tell his students all the time. He used to say, the way to a parent's ears is through his heart. When you gain someone's heart, you've got his listening. It goes to say, if you're going to be talking to someone in a rude way, even if what you're saying is right, they won't accept it. Even if what you're saying is right, they're not going to accept it. Why? Because they don't like the way you said it. I stress again on the importance of showing them that they are loved, showing them that you care for them. This is something that will build I'm talking from all aspects, but specifically from a teacher's perspective, showing them that you care. This is a big thing for children. That's why when I first started teaching as a teacher, I would go on recess and lunch, and I would speak to the students. I would play handball with the students. I would show them that that I actually care about them, that I enjoy spending time with them. So then if it was to say that I would have to take something away from them, for example, for not submitting homework, I'm going to have to give them extra homework, for example, or not give them 5 dojo points this time, or whatever the case is. In that case, they know I'm not doing it because I'm enjoying doing that to them. No, I'm doing that because those are just the rules and I have to do it. However, Mr. Zab's actually pretty cool. He actually loves to hang out with us. So when he was in the class, he was just doing that because that's what class is and that's what we have to do. However, when he's here, look, he's actually enjoying his time with us. That balance really does something to a child. So I would definitely say making sure that the child is feeling loved. And another thing I would say is reframing mistakes. So we have to change the meaning of mistakes in a child's mind. Instead of constantly telling them, that's wrong, you say, that's how we learn. Let's try again together. A mistake should always feel, generally speaking, for a child, like progress, not like failure. And so that's something I would also advise for myself and others when dealing with children, is reframing mistakes is something very, very important for the child. It will help in teaching the classroom in the way you approach their mistakes and the way you approach their problems and how you encourage them as well.
0: How can adults help children reframe mistakes or setbacks as positive learning opportunities?
1: Yeah.
0: Like, I know, as a matter of fact, a lot of people have said that, you know, I've learnt from my mistakes or I've learnt from my failures.
1: Yeah.
0: So how can we reframe that to make it a positive learning opportunity for a child?
1: If a child is, for example, making a mistake, the first thing you have to do, focus on how you approach it with your narration, with your words. Never ever do we label a child. Never ever do we say, you did this or this is wrong. Instead, as the Prophet, peace be upon him, taught us, we guide. And this is how he was. The Prophet, alayhi salatu wasalam, always would guide people. It was actually mentioned that the person who was working for him at the time, he worked for him for 10 years. And the Prophet, alayhi salatu wasalam, and that person said about him, it was one of the companions, he said, I never heard the Prophet alayhi salatu wasalam say even oof to me once, or tell me why did you do that or why didn't you do that. See, this is, there's a wisdom behind this. And he was in love with the Prophet, peace be upon him. And he, if the Prophet, peace be upon him, told him after that moment, I need you to go to the other side of the world, he would go. He would go. Why? Because the way that the Prophet, peace be upon him, approached him his entire life was guidance and near and care. And so that's very, very important in approaching a child, is that you do so with care. And when you want to address the mistake, you're teaching them and positively narrating what they can be. So like I said prior, give an example. I'm in class and the child, they talk while I'm giving a lesson. And they called out, even though I've mentioned before. Now here, I don't say, you called out. What I'm doing is identifying what they did. They know they called out. Maybe they forgot, or maybe they didn't, but they know they called out. Instead of saying, you called out, or didn't I say not to talk? Didn't I say we're not supposed to talk while Mr. Zahab is talking? That's not going to help them. That's still giving somewhat of a negative vibe. Instead, I would say, look, I know you forgot. It's like this, showing them that you're assuming better of them. I know you probably forgot that we don't call out, but I just want to remind you, when we're teaching in class, it's important that we do not call out. That way I can actually show you what I have to say. And I really know you would benefit from this because you're a smart individual. What did you just change the entire dynamic? Because now the child feels that they're important, they feel that they're heard, and they don't feel attacked. And so they can actually move forward from that mistake. So definitely, and then immediately, this is also very important when it comes to reframing mistakes. Now that happened, don't wait too long after that. Just give it 5 minutes and then say, look, mashallah, I knew you could do it. Look, the whole time I've been talking, the entire time, and you haven't called out once. You know what? I really appreciate it. I'm gonna give you, for example, 5 class dojo points for that. Or I'm gonna give you a point on the chart for that. Showing them that when they do the right thing, that there's rewards for it. They shouldn't only hear correction. Rather, they should be hearing guidance and rewards through that guidance also.
0: Absolutely. I think it's also very important the way that you speak to them, like you said.
1: Yeah.
0: The way that you address it, the way that you speak to them, communicating exactly the behavior that is of concern, and then just redirecting that behavior.
1: 100%.
0: How important is it, or what role does communication between parents and teachers play in supporting a child's well-being?
1: This is a major point.
0: This is something that a lot of teachers actually struggle with.
1: A lot of teachers, yeah.
0: If parents and teachers aren't on the same sort of wavelength, I suppose,
1: yep.
0: How are we going to help this child?
1: That's right. Look, the child succeeds always when the adults are aligned. And the key points we want to take from this here is consistency between home and school, is sharing concerns early and avoiding blame and focusing on solutions. The last one I mentioned, I really need people to hear me out with this one. Avoiding blame and focusing on solutions. I will say this, a lot of the whole blame game scenario has something that has increased dramatically over the years. It wasn't present in my time when I was a child as much, probably rarely ever. I remember how my father would communicate to the school. I remember how a lot of my friends' parents would communicate to the school. And everyone knows this in general, that earlier in the days, when a parent heard of a problem, they would immediately speak to the school and how they can help with the school. And what can I do? What do I need to do right now to fix this? Because they're worried about their child. Now, because a lot of children, due to a variety of factors, which we, this will be a segment on its own. Mm. But due to a variety of factors, a lot of children grew up not maturing into adults, maturing into a person who is 30 to 40 years of age, let's say, but they still have the traumas of their own, problems of their own, dysregulations of their own. So they're not ready for life. They are not ready for life themselves. They still need to work on themselves. And then they've gotten children. So what's happened now is whenever someone calls them regarding their child, all the insecurities they had now manifests onto their speech with, for example, the school or with people who are trying to help them. And whenever a school might approach and say, look, we see your son is struggling with 1, 2, 3. My son is not like that. And what are you guys, what have you done? And how have you? And immediately it's a blame game. And that happens, generally speaking, because it's almost they're defending themselves. It's almost they're defending those insecurities that they were dealing with their whole life, or that trauma that they had, or that defense mechanisms that they're trying to put up. And this is a problem because although they're doing it without realizing, they don't realize themselves that I'm doing this, but they are actually negatively impacting their child. Mm. Because now the adults in the situation, all who have the intention to help, are now not in alignment in how to approach the child. And so just
0: the focus has shifted. Like the focus is just about blame. It's no longer about finding a solution to help the child.
1: You nailed it. That is so on point. The focus is shifted. Remember, and always when I have meetings with parents, I always tell them this, because this is the reality. When I have a chat with a parent, for example, and they start saying things like, this has never happened before, and my child isn't like this at home, and that, for me, I'm, you know, usually, because I'm open-minded to a lot of this, when I hear this, this is helpful for me, because it gives me a lot of indicators. All right, so if they're not like this at home, okay, so maybe that has to do with the environment. Okay, so that means they're not ready to adjust, for example, in a social setting, so we need to work on their social skills. And I start analyzing these things. However, the parent, in this case, shifted focus from how to help my child, now how to blame the school. And so now they're not even hearing the solutions I'm giving them. And so I always remind them, I say, I just want to remind you, we are here for your child.
0: It's a partnership.
1: We're here as a team. Yes, as a partnership. We're here as a team. We need to work hand in hand, because there's one common factor here. You're worried about your child and I'm worried about your child. And in order to fix that, we need to help each other. So let's work together. Let's see how we can help each other. And usually it helps a lot. You'd see them, they would calm down. They would realize, okay, defense mechanism is down. This guy is not out to attack me. But for them to have that initially, and in some cases, sometimes it gets further, this does not help the success of their child. So I will say it again. It is very, very important that if a child is struggling, that the adults are aligned. Do not blame. Instead, focus on solutions. The way communities improved are when problems are solved in the community, be it with the adults, with the children, with the teenagers, with the problems around all of them. When you are figuring out, all right, how can I as a human being in this community, with the roles and responsibilities that I have, how can I contribute to solving the problems that are on me to solve? And that's why we go by a hadith from the Prophet alayhi salatu wasalam. He said, "Khayrun nas anfa'uhum linnas." He said, the best of the people are those most beneficial to the people, especially those that they're responsible for. Because if everyone does good by everyone who they're responsible for, you'd have a flourishing community. We'd have no issues. And it starts with us. It starts with us, especially the adults, because we are the ones who are expected. We are the ones who, it's in our hands. It's not in a child's hand. A child, when a child comes into class and they're making all these mistakes, or they're making mistakes at home, they are mistakes. It's different to an adult who does it knowingly, for example, or who does it and they've been through life and they've went through the emotional regulation process and they're like, no, this child still doesn't understand life as it is. He needs guidance. He needs support. He needs to feel loved so he can become the strong, nurtured individual that he can be, that successful person in the community, inshallah ta'ala.
0: What advice would you give to parents who are worried about their child struggling with school-related stress?
1: If your child is struggling, it's not a sign that they're weak. It's a sign that they need help. So you have to understand that. If your child is struggling, don't associate it with weakness. Don't resort to panic. Don't compare. Don't label them. With the right support, every child can turn things around. So It's all a matter of identifying it early on and working on it moving forward. And remember the saying that I mentioned before, that don't expect the shadow of the tree to be straight when the branch of the tree is bent. So you need to work on yourselves. We need to work on ourselves. And that's one of the biggest forms of teaching. A positive example through yourself for your child can teach more than 1,000 lessons. So definitely my final advice would be work on yourselves and understand that your children, if they are struggling, that means they need support from you, through you bettering yourself and through you helping them and getting them the help that they need in the proper way and speaking to the right people. And definitely, I will tell you something personally. One way I learned was through increasing my knowledge in the religion of Islam. Because when I learned about the Prophet alayhi salatu wasalam, and I learned about the companions and how they dealt with children and how they guided them and how they grew them up to be beneficial people in the community, this is what helped me myself prosper and grow.
0: Thank you so much, Muhammad, for sharing your valuable insights and practical strategies with us today. Your experience and perspective highlight just how important it is to support children, not only academically, but emotionally as well. We appreciate your time and the work that you do in helping young children build resilience, manage stress, and grow into confident learners. I'm sure our audience will take away many helpful ideas to support the children in their care. Thank you so much.
1: You're most welcome, and we'll see you another time, inshallah.

Did you enjoy the program? Do you wish we spoke about something different? Let us know your feedback. 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

The status of women in Islam. Praise be to Allah, the Lord of the worlds. We thank Allah for the blessing of Islam and humbly ask Him to raise the rank of Prophet Muhammad and to protect his nation from that which he fears for it. May Allah grant us the sincere intentions and the proper comprehension. Dear brothers and sisters, the issue of the emancipation of women is something that has occupied the minds of many of the Western and Eastern people since the 19th century and is still occupying the minds of those people today. Entire organizations have been set up and many debates have been ignited. Many people supported it and many others opposed it. As Muslims, it is a major concern for us to present the truth of our view on the subject based on the lights and the guidance of the rules of the religion of Islam. That is, what conforms to the rules of the religion and does not negate it. The critics of Islam who misunderstand its teachings have endeavored to present the religion of Islam as an enemy for the women, a religion that would degrade their status to its lowest and would consider them an object or a piece of worthless luggage. Of course, this is entirely untrue. And probably this is one of the methods that the opponents of Islam implement to distract the people away from studying and learning the essentials of Islam. Therefore, we decided to discuss that subject for two reasons. First, to protect the Muslims from the ill ideas of the atheists, which contradict the methodologies of the believers. Secondly, to remove the barriers of suspicion and misunderstanding surrounding the rules of Islam that exist among many non-Muslims. We do this because we are certain that it is right for every human being to believe sincerely in the message of our Prophet Muhammad sallallahu alaihi wasallam and to accept the consequences of the laws revealed to him, whether they relate to women or to any other matter.

The issue of women, her role, status and social relations is one of the major areas of difference between Muslim communities in Muslim countries and Western non-Muslim societies, both in earlier times and today. Previously, the burden of the culture inheritance of the Greeks and the Romans used to be on the shoulders of the European women. To the earlier Europeans, women had no value, and there was no consideration for their opinion. Many times they wondered whether women had a human soul or an animal soul. They thought it was sufficient to teach women matters of cooking and sewing and the like. What a woman owned was under the disposal of her husband. According to these ignorant early Europeans, the woman was the source of sins and the one who drove Adam to a great sin from which humans are still suffering the consequences until today. And of course, this belief of theirs is wrong because the prophets are incapable of committing major sins. Therefore, the few examples of the past which is contrary to this rule of some of the women who managed to attain positions of rulership were not initiated by men's convictions that women have high status in general, but rather by the purpose to preserve the ruling pertaining to inheritance in those countries, irrespective of whether the person, man or woman, was capable for that position or not. This occurred at a time when the Muslim woman worked alongside the man in establishing the welfare and well-being of society at large. She enjoyed both rights and responsibilities. She earned rewards for her good deeds and was held accountable for her sins. She had full rights to earn property and engage in trade, and her husband could only access her wealth with her consent, even if that wealth originally came from him. As Allah said in the Quran, in Surah An-Nisa, Ayah 20, وَآتَيْتُمْ إِحْدَاهُنَّ قِنْطَارًا فَلَا تَأْخُذُوا مِنْهُ شَيْئًا. This ayah means that if a husband gives his wife a large sum of money, it is not permissible for him to take back any part of it unless she gives it willingly. Even if the man is facing financial hardship and the wife is wealthy, he may not take a single penny from her wealth without her consent. One day, the Prophet sallallahu alaihi wasallam addressed the women and encouraged them to give charity. One of the female companions was financially well off, while her husband was poor. When she informed the Prophet sallallahu alaihi wasallam of their situation, he told her that she would receive an additional reward for giving charity to her husband. Although her husband was in a difficult financial situation, he never took anything from his wife's wealth without her permission. The Muslim women's dowry, whatever amount is agreed upon in the marriage contract, is her personal right, not the right of her father or family. Her femininity does not prevent her from acquiring knowledge or teaching it. As a result, she may attain high levels of religious status, scholarship, and distinction that only few men reach. Both men and women would come to her seeking knowledge. She would be the teacher, and they would be the students. Among such distinguished women was Lady Aisha, who attained the level of ijtihad, and scholars would seek knowledge from her. Likewise, Ummu Darda, one of the female companions, also taught men.
The renowned scholar of Ash-Sham, Ibn Asakir, had approximately 90 female teachers, that is, female sheikhs, from whom he learned. This is in addition to his male teachers. Like Ibn Asakir, many scholars of Islam were taught by women. Muslim women were present in all areas of life. In schools, factories, fields, shops, homes, and even on the battlefield.

he suddenly faints. The Prophet sallallahu alayhi wasallam did not dismiss her grievance, nor did he say that because she was a woman, her words carried no weight. Rather, he showed concern for her situation and questioned her husband about the matter. The husband replied by saying, "As for not praying Fajr on time, we simply do not wake up until after sunrise. As for telling my wife to break her fast, I do so because she chooses to fast optional fasts without seeking my permission, and I am a young man with desire for my wife. Regarding my sudden fainting, this is due to something that happened before I became Muslim. I witnessed the blasphemers crucify and kill Khubayb ibn Adi." When the Prophet sallallahu alayhi wasallam heard this explanation, he accepted his excuse.

Hence, the woman was neither a neglected subject nor a degraded entity. In a hadith, that is, saying of the Prophet ﷺ, narrated by Al-Bukhari, the Prophet said what means, خَيْرُكُمْ خَيْرُكُمْ لِأَهْلِهِ وَأَنَا خَيْرُكُمْ لِأَهْلِهِ. This hadith means, the best among you are those who are best to their wives, and I am the best among you to my wives. However, it is not secret that a wave falsely called the defense of women's rights has been spreading. This trend began in Western countries and has recently started to penetrate Eastern countries, shaking their religious, cultural, and social foundations. It has become a major factor in undermining the strong structures that Islamic societies had built. Someone who looks superficially at these matters without analyzing them or judging them by the scale of Islamic teachings might think that Europeans and Americans generally have high regard and respect for women. They might believe that women had been rescued from the injustice of husbands and the pressures of society to freely pursue their own freedom. In reality, this is a misleading image that disappears once a person thinks critically and logically.

Naturally and generally, women have smaller and physically weaker bodies than men. This physical difference has historically meant that men were the ones to lead and manage wars, perform heavy labor, erect buildings, and carry out tasks requiring significant physical strength. On the other hand, women experience menstruation and pregnancy. During pregnancy, a woman has the responsibility of caring for her health and the health of her unborn child for 9 months and of nursing her baby for up to 2 years after birth. Motherhood is an emotionally demanding and highly responsible role requiring substantial energy and support. Naturally, in these circumstances and others, a woman relies on and trusts her husband to provide the necessary help and support. These and other matters make a woman naturally dependent on a man, unless she chooses to go against her nature, suppress her feelings, and live a life of struggle on a path for which she is neither equipped nor prepared. A path she cannot follow or manage without the man's support.

If the claims of those who falsely portray Muslim women as unjustly subjugated were true, that is, that a woman is oppressed by fulfilling her role as a companion to her husband, as a manager of her household, and as a mother raising her children, then, by the same logic, a man would dominate a woman whenever he fears she might suppress him or threaten his position in the world. Thus, when the Western man claims to grant women the freedom and liberty they deserve by giving them opportunities to compete in his world, be certain that such freedom is offered primarily to serve his own interests and desires. This is the heart and focal point of the matter. No one should believe that Western society has reached such a level of cultural excellence that men would, out of goodwill, submit to women and open doors of opportunity for them simply because it is their right. This contradicts the individualistic upbringing of men in Western societies. Such societies are not founded on prioritizing others over oneself. Rather, they are built on the principle that the individual male is the center of his own universe and that one gives only with the expectation of receiving in return. What kind of culture is this, and what kind of excellence is this in societies where the strong take the rights of the weak, where people are judged by their color, gender, ethnicity, or language, and where entire populations may be destroyed for the promotion of a product or for unjust political control? Why would such societies open doors for women? And what do they expect in return when they call for the liberation of women? In reality, their aim is to degrade women and remove them from the elevated position they would hold if they adhered to the rules of Islam, so that these societies can exploit women for their sexual desires. The so-called freedom offered to women in Western societies is nothing more than a strategy to use them for their own sexual gain. It is evident that this so-called women's liberation is linked to calls for removing the hijab, exposing the body on beaches, dressing immodestly in the presence of unrelated, unlawful men, dancing with them, living with partners outside of marriage, and abandoning the rewarding role of raising children, thus weakening the family structure. This is a serious and tangible reality in the lives of Western non-Muslim women living in Western societies, and regrettably, it is increasingly affecting many Muslim women living in the West who appear to follow the same path. What is the effect of such movements? Sadly, they have altered the natural roles of both women and men. Family bonds have weakened, including the relationship between parents and children. Mothers and fathers, who both work, are often away from home, enduring the stresses and burdens of a busy lifestyle. As a result, they lack the time and energy to properly care for their children, who are often left in the hands of centers and clubs that instill values contrary to the commands of Allah. Deprived of the special attention of their parents, these children become like a flock of sheep led to slaughter without awareness. This process ultimately fractures, scatters, and destroys Muslim society, a reality we are sadly witnessing today. This is certainly not what we wish for Muslim communities
which were built not on man-made foundations, but on strong Islamic principles revealed by the Creator, the one who knows all about his servants and conveyed these teachings to his Prophet, sallallahu alayhi wasallam, who faithfully delivered them to his nation. Anyone who has lived in a Muslim society and experienced that lifestyle while also interacting with European or American societies would immediately recognize that it is Muslims who have given women their proper status. A son respects his mother, kisses her hand, and obeys her. He ensures her well-being, does not abandon her to beg if she becomes poor, nor leave her in the care of strangers in nursing homes when she grows old and fragile. A brother protects and assists his sister, defending her dignity and honor. He does not neglect her under the pretext that she has her own personal life, as if her well-being does not matter to him. Similarly, a husband genuinely cares for and pays attention to his wife. He protects her in her presence and in her absence and remains faithful to her, just as she is expected to protect him and remain faithful to him at all times. Both husband and wife trust one another and strive together to fulfill the commands of Allah and to raise their children accordingly. Their relationship is not based on the exchange of worldly benefits, as is often the case in Western societies. In such societies, relationships frequently lose balance, leading husbands to seek another woman with whom they live as a mistress. Our Muslim society is founded on obedience to Allah and on striving together for his reward. Women, like men, can attain great rewards and high status if they are obedient to Allah. Al-Bukhari and other scholars report that a man asked the Prophet sallallahu alayhi wasallam, "Who has the most right to my companionship?" The Prophet sallallahu alayhi wasallam replied, "Your mother." The man repeated the question, and the Prophet sallallahu alayhi wasallam again said what means, "Your mother." When asked a third time, the Prophet sallallahu alayhi wasallam replied once more, "Your mother." On the fourth inquiry, the Prophet sallallahu alayhi wasallam said what means, "Your father." This hadith alone is sufficient to highlight and demonstrate the high and respectful status granted to women in Islam.

With this great advice from a great messenger and prophet of God, I conclude today's program. I ask Allah to add to our knowledge and to grant us the strength to perform more good deeds and to accept them from us. Ameen.

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1: Bismillah ar-Rahman ar-Rahim. Alhamdulillahi Rabbil Alameen. Wa sallallahu wa sallam ala Rasulillah. Wa ala alihi wa sahbihi wa mawalah. I start with the name of Allah. I praise Allah and thank Him. I ask Allah to raise the rank of Prophet Muhammad and to protect his Muslim nation from whatever he feared for his nation. We have been going through the history of mankind, specifically starting with Adam alayhi salam. And we talked about several prophets, the last of whom was Prophet Yusuf, Joseph, alayhi salam. We mentioned that his father Yaqub was a prophet of Allah, and he was married to two sisters. He had from one of these wives two sons, Yusuf, Joseph, and Binyamin, Benjamin. And from the other, he had 10 sons. The son Yusuf saw a dream, and his father told him not to tell the dream to the other brothers, or else they may try to harm him. However, those jealous brothers knew of the dream. They conspired to hurt Yusuf. They threw him in a well. Later, when he left the well safely, they sold him as a slave. And then he was taken to Egypt, where the Aziz of Egypt, the treasurer named Potiphar, bought him and told his wife to take care of him. He was about 12 years old, that he would be useful to them and they may take him as a son. When Yusuf grew up as a very handsome young man, the lady of the house, Ra'il, she lusted for him. One day she closed the doors of her quarter and she wanted to have sexual intercourse with Yusuf. However, Yusuf, being a prophet of Allah, being a man who would become a prophet later after this incident, he was protected from committing such a foul act. He ran away from her. She chased him and tore his shirt from behind. The husband knew that Yusuf was running away from the wife, and he was innocent of attacking his wife. However, he told Yusuf to keep it quiet and not to tell others about it. Later, the women of the area blamed this wife called Ra'il for desiring Yusuf. She prepared a sitting where these women were having knives, and when they started cutting the fruits, she ordered that Yusuf go out. When they saw him, they were very astonished at his beauty, and they cut their hands. And this wife, this Ra'il, the wife of the Aziz, she said, unless Yusuf follows her orders and allows her to enjoy him, she would put him in prison. And Prophet Yusuf alayhi salam refused to do such an act, and she told her husband that Yusuf told people about the incident, and as a result, Yusuf, he was placed in the prison unjustly for several years. In the prison, the excellence of Prophet Yusuf was obvious to the inmates. He became trustworthy among them. They loved him. And of course, being a prophet of Allah, he started teaching people about Islam, telling them to worship Allah only, not to worship idols. And people got attached to him. Among these inmates were two, one who used to be the baker of the king, and another one who used to be in charge of the drinks for the king, if you want to call him butler. So these two people saw dreams, and they asked Yusuf to interpret their dreams for them. Yusuf told one of them, the baker, that he would be taken out of prison in 3 days, and that he would be crucified and be killed, and the birds would be eating from his head. And he told the one who was in charge of drinks that in 3 days the king will send after him, and he will get his job back to arrange for the drinks of the king. And he told him, when you see the king, tell him about my case, that I was placed in the prison unjustly so that I would be released. This person who was safe, the butler, he forgot when he got into the palace, got busy with his tasks. He forgot about Yusuf in the prison. And because of that, Yusuf alayhi salam had to stay for seven more years before he was remembered. And this is how far we got in our last class. Inshallah, now we will continue from this point on. The author, may Allah have mercy on her, said, "The dreams of the king." One night, the king of Egypt saw two dreams that made him disturbed and scared. The king had seen seven fat cows coming out from the side of the sea, being swallowed by seven thin, weak cows. So he saw seven fat cows being swallowed by seven thin, weak cows. The king awoke, but then he slept again. And when he slept again, he saw seven green wheat plants and seven that were dry. So seven green wheat plants and seven dry wheat plants. He saw in the dreams, the second dream, that the seven dry wheat plants also were swallowed. They swallowed the seven green wheat plants. So we have seven thin cows swallowing seven fat cows, and seven dry wheat plants swallowing seven green wheat plants. Two dreams seen by the king. And when he woke up, he was very disturbed by these two dreams and wanted to have someone who would explain or interpret those dreams for him. So he wanted someone who would reassure him about those dreams. He looked among his advisors. No one knew the interpretation of dreams. So when this happened, when the king was looking for someone to interpret his two dreams, the man who was safe, who left the prison and worked as the butler of the king, he remembered Yusuf. He remembered Joseph, alayhi salam. He said, "I can get you the interpretation of your dreams, but not because I know it, but send me to someone who knows the interpretation of dreams. Send me to him." And he asked that he would, asked the king that he would be sent to prison to meet with Yusuf alayhi salam. So the king ordered this butler to go and talk to Yusuf in his prison. He told Joseph, he told Yusuf the dreams of the king, and in turn Prophet Yusuf alayhi salam interpreted these dreams. He said, now he is telling this butler, this person, the meaning of the two dreams of the king. So Prophet Yusuf said, these two dreams mean that there will be seven fertile years with rain and good crops. So there will come a time equivalent to 7 years, during which there will be a lot of rain and people will have a lot of crops, good crops. He said, you will plant every year in these 7 years. When you harvest, leave the wheat grains in the heads, except for the amount that you need for eating. By doing this, you will preserve the wheat store, the wheat that you have. So store this wheat that you are not using for eating. Then after those 7 years, there will come 7 years of infertility. So when there is drought and you cannot plant more wheat. So you will need to start eating the stored food. And you should eat first the oldest, the ones that you stored first, you start eating it first. Now, most of what you have stored will be consumed. After that, a year of rain will come, and the trees will bear fruits. You will squeeze the juice from these fruits. So again, the king had seen seven thin cows eating seven fat cows, and seven dry wheat plants eating seven green wheat plants. So Yusuf said that there will be 7 good years of planting and crops. So take advantage of those 7 years and take some of the wheat for eating and keep the rest in the plant itself. Keep it in there, the wheat grains in the heads. Store those, this wheat, and then when you get those years of infertility, then you should use the stored food one at a time, the oldest and the newest and so on, until those 7 years are gone, and then another year of fertility will come, everything will be fine. So he told him this is the meaning of the dream and what they should do. So he had the interpretation and he had the plan to help these people go through the difficulties that they would be facing. So when this butler, when this person went back to the king and told him the interpretation that Yusuf alayhi salam gave, then this king felt that there was truth in what he was told, that this Joseph, the interpreter of the dream, was a true person. So he said, bring this man to me. He wanted to meet Yusuf alayhi salam. So the messenger went, messenger of the king went to Joseph, and he told him that the king wants to see you, so he's summoning you. At first, Joseph didn't want to go. He wanted to meet with the king only after the king knows of his innocence. So he wanted when he met with the king that already his innocence had been proven. So that's what his plan. So Yusuf told this messenger, this man who was sent by the king to summon him, he said, go back to your king and remind him of the story of the women who cut their hands. Have the king look into the story and know whether I was imprisoned rightfully or unrightfully. The king called these women who had cut their hands. Remember, we said that wife of Potiphar, she had prepared a sitting for them. She gave them sharp knives. And then when they were ready to cut the fruits, she ordered Yusuf to come out, and they cut their hands out of their astonishment at his beauty. And then Ra'il imprisoned Yusuf, means she told her husband that Yusuf had exposed her to the people, to the women and to the community by telling them about the incident that happened. And we know Yusuf did not say that, did not tell anybody. But anyway, he was put in prison. So Yusuf wanted the king to investigate what really happened with these women and to find out his innocence. So the king summoned these women, sent after them, and they were asked, what happened with Yusuf? What's the story with Yusuf? They said, we swear by God, we did not see any wrong thing from Yusuf. It means we didn't know about what happened between him and Ra'il from Yusuf. Yusuf did not tell us. We didn't know about what happened because Yusuf said something. Yusuf never told us. So he's clear of this accusation that led him to be thrown into prison. He did not do it. So they openly declared that Yusuf alayhi salam was clear of that false accusation. So now when this woman, Ra'il, the wife of the Aziz, of the treasurer, noticed now that Joseph has been saved, his innocence is clear, now the king likes him and he's important to the king, she confessed. She said, now the truth has appeared. Al-an hashas al-haq. And it sounds clearly. I tried to seduce Joseph, but he did not do anything to me. That he fasta'asam, as mentioned in Al-Quran. That he refused to respond to my calls of seduction. So now the king knew the truth about Joseph's matter and was convinced of his innocence. So, and this was, of course, exactly what Prophet Yusuf alayhi salam desired to happen. He wanted his innocence to be proven without any shred of doubt. So the king said, bring Yusuf to me, and he will be of benefit. Bring him to me, and he will be of benefit. So Joseph arrived. The king said, you have a high and deep-rooted status with us. Now you are settled with us. We trust you. We know that you're truthful. We have seen great manners from you, and you are trustworthy. So the king wanted Joseph to be close to him. Prophet Yusuf alayhi salam said, when the king said he wants to benefit from Yusuf, Yusuf alayhi salam immediately mentioned how he could be useful to the land. He said, اجعلني على خزائن الأرض. Make me the treasurer over the treasures of Egypt. Make me the person who is in charge of the sources, the resources, and the money of Egypt. And of course, Prophet Yusuf alayhi salam did not just offer himself to take this office out of desire for the office. Yusuf alayhi salam, he wanted to be in an office so high, it's like secretary of treasure, so that's, he's in charge of the money. So he wanted to implement the rules of Islam while he was in that high office. He wanted to take advantage of running the money of the country, of the land, properly as per the rules of the religion. So he didn't want it just to show off, as some people do nowadays when they make themselves candidates for different positions. So Yusuf alayhi salam of course, was qualified for such a position. Because who was the treasurer at that time? The man who bought him and had him, you know, grow up in his own place. And he was in charge of the servants in the palace of that man. So he saw and learned from that man the requirements of this position. So because he was qualified, he said, let me do such a job and to be the treasurer of Egypt. So the king appointed him and removed Qutfir, the man who was a treasurer. And he was, as I've said, discharged of his position. Now, while in his power, this powerful position, Prophet Yusuf alayhi salam invited people to Islam in the land of Egypt. Many people accepted, and he was well loved by the people. Their love for Joseph increased when they saw how well he filled his position. He was a just person applying the rules of the religion. Even the king himself became a Muslim at the hands of Prophet Yusuf alayhi salam. And this is cited, this means we know that the king became a Muslim because Al-Imam Mujahid, the student of Ibn Abbas, is the one who mentioned that. So, now, remember the dream? When those seven fertile years passed, they came, Joseph stored the wheat as he had advised the king to do. Remember, he said, you're going to have a lot of crops. So now you stored, you just use some of the wheat for your food, and you store the rest to be used later. Then the 7 years of drought came, and to Egypt, and of course other areas. Now the drought was not peculiar to Egypt. It was also in other areas, and one of those areas was the area of Ash-Sham, Palestine, Syria, Lebanon, and what's now known as Jordan. So all of that area of Ash-Sham was affected by the drought as well. And of course, who was living in Ash-Sham? Prophet Yaqub, Jacob, the father of Yusuf, and of course the family, the brothers and the rest of the family. So the word spread in the area of Ash-Sham that in Egypt there was food available for people because they stored it, so it was available. And that this food was under the charge of a nice, kind treasurer. So a man who would be merciful with people. So when this news came, Prophet Yaqub sent his sons to Egypt to buy food. Because, you know, if you are in need, you find ways. So they heard that Egypt has that food, so they wanted to get it. So Prophet Yaqub, Jacob, sent his sons to buy food from Egypt. However, remember, we have Yusuf and Binyamin, Joseph and Benjamin from one mother, and 10 other sons from another mother. Two wives of Prophet Jacob. So Yaqub alayhi salam kept Benjamin with him, Binyamin, and he sent the other sons to Egypt. So he told them to go and buy the food from Egypt. They, of course, those 10 brothers or sons, did not have the slightest idea that the treasurer was their brother Joseph alayhi salam. So when they came to Egypt, he recognized them, he knew them, but they did not recognize him. He presented himself in a way that he covered his most of his face with, you know, clothing, and when they looked, they could not, of course, recognize him. So he obscured his part of his face. He recognized them, but they did not. So Yusuf alayhi salam made his brothers very comfortable. And he talked with them. They got to tell him about, you know, that they had left behind a brother called Benjamin, and he's with their father. And then Yusuf alayhi salam encouraged, while talking with them, he encouraged them to come back. It means when they go back to their home, to come back to Egypt. So And he said, why don't you bring your brother next time? He said, you know, go back to home, you know, get your food, and then bring your brother next time you come. We will give you food. You could see how good I am to you. I gave you the good quality food, and I gave you good price, etc. And he told them in one way that if they didn't bring their brother, they would not have food sold to them. So he made it clear to them in one way or another that unless you brought your brother that you left behind, this Benjamin, next time you come, you will not have food sold to you. So they bought the food, they paid for it, and when they were ready to go back home, Yusuf alayhi salam ordered his servants to put the money back in their luggage, whatever they paid for their food, to just be placed back into their luggage. And they did not know, of course. They returned, those brothers went back to Asham, to their father, and they told their father how this treasurer was, he asked to meet with Benjamin, with their brother Benjamin. He, the father was what? Reluctant. He said, how could I entrust you with Benjamin when I entrusted you before with Yusuf? And Yusuf did not return. In the past, you promised that you will take care of your brother Yusuf, and he did not return. How can I trust you again with his brother, Binyamin or Benjamin? And they did not, of course, argue a lot. But when they opened their luggage, they found their money there. The money that they had paid was in their luggage. So they went back to their father and he said, oh, we have met the best of men. Send our brother with us so we can go to that man again, because he gave us money, our money back. So we shall protect our brother. We will bring the food to our people. So they started talking, you know, to their father to convince him to bring. They said, we will gain one more animal load. If our brother comes with us, then we'll have another animal loaded with food. So we will gain one more load if he came with us. And Yaqub alayhi salam, he agreed to send Binyamin with them, but they had given him promises that they would protect him. And he said, the only justification that you would not bring Binyamin or Benjamin back safely to me is that you are surrounded and you are overwhelmed by an enemy, so you cannot, you know, protect him anymore. This would be the only reason I would accept that Benjamin would not come back with you. And then he told them, he advised them, that when they go into Egypt, that they should not all enter from the same gate altogether, 10 sons. He told them, ادخلوا من أبواب متفرقة. Enter the Egypt from different gates, just single, not together. And of course, his point was so that they will be protected from the evil eye.

and made them feel comfortable. And now they were to sleep, of course, at Joseph's house as guests. But Yusuf wanted to talk to Benjamin privately. So he arranged their sleeping situation in a way that he gave them mattresses that they would sleep in pairs. So they were 10 and Benjamin. So every two brothers would sleep together. Then Benjamin was left alone. He said, let him sleep with me. He's by himself. Let him come and sleep with me. So Benjamin was to sleep in the quarters of Joseph or Yusuf alayhi salam. So when they were together now, Yusuf and his brother Benjamin, Joseph managed to tell his brother, Yusuf alayhi salam managed to make Benjamin tell about, you know, his family affairs. And Benjamin told him that he used to have a brother called Yusuf, and he has not come back to his family yet. So, because what Benjamin thought that Yusuf had died, a long time, you know, has passed. So, when Benjamin talked about that he had a brother called Yusuf and he must have died because he never returned home, when he said that, then Yusuf alayhi salam revealed to Benjamin that he was his brother Yusuf. And of course, Benjamin was overjoyed with this disclosure, and they had plenty, of course, of things to discuss together, as they say, to make up for the time they had missed. And then, after some time passed, Yusuf alayhi salam loaded the camels of the brothers with food, and he put a cup that belongs to the king and it has jewels on it. He put it, means, in the luggage of Benjamin. So now they are about to go back home. So they had their food that they bought and they're going home. He, you know, sneaked in, if you want, a cup that belonged to the king. The king drinks from that cup, and it is expensive. It has jewels on it. So he put it in Benjamin's luggage, and he told his brother that, I'm putting it in your luggage. So after he told his brother, he put it there. So Benjamin knew the plan. So dealing with this cup in this way was not an infraction on the part of Joseph. Means his position allowed him to do such an act without his brother or his brothers being hurt as a result. He knew what he was doing. So when they were leaving, some servants noticed that that special cup of the king was missing. So they, you know, called out, you know, this cup is missing. And some of Joseph's servants, those who worked for him, went after those 11 brothers now that were sleeping in the in one of those quarters. They said to them, you are thieves. Those servants called the brothers and told them, you are thieves. Joseph didn't tell the servants to tell them that. The servants acted on their own because the king's cup was missing. The brothers, of course, rejected this accusation because really they did not steal it. They don't know about it. They said, we didn't come to your land to commit evil. We did not come to commit evil in your land. Joseph then told them, what would be your punishment if you were liars? Means if we find that you have the cup, what would you suggest that you be punished? What would your punishment should be? He said, they said, you should take as a slave the person with whom you find the king's cup. So they told Joseph, look into our luggage. If you find this cup of the king in anyone's luggage, then that person, you take him as a slave. They suggested that. But that wasn't the punishment according to the law in Egypt. But they suggested that should happen. So they looked for the cup, of course. They started with the other brother's luggage. And then they got to

0: Benjamin's, and then they found the cup in Benjamin's luggage. Of course, Yusuf alayhi salam was what testing his brothers to see what they would do, how would they react if such thing happened. And he wanted to give them a chance to prove themselves, because already what, they hurt him before more than once, and he thought maybe they will be different this time. So he wanted to test them. According to the law of the king, if the cup was found in Benjamin's luggage, then he would be fined and would be beaten, not taken as a slave. But those brothers said, take him as a slave. If you find it in his luggage, take him as a slave. So when they found the cup in Benjamin's or Binyamin's luggage, they said, oh, if Benjamin has stolen, then also his brother before him, Joseph, has stolen. It means it's not strange that you found the cup in Benjamin's luggage. So he's a thief, just like his brother before, Yusuf was a thief. This is what they said. And so instead of defending their brother, they attacked two brothers at the same time. They attacked Benjamin, accused him that, oh, he's a thief. And his brother Yusuf before was a thief. So they spoke against two brothers instead of defending that one brother. So the brothers, of course, did not practice what? Thinking well of their brother Benjamin. Because, I mean, they know him well. They know that he was not a thief. If they rejected to be called, accused to be thieves, their brother should be also, you know, an honest person like them. But still, when they thought that Benjamin was caught, they said, okay, we're going to give him up. We're going to say he's a thief, just like his brother before was a thief. Because they could have just said, no, Benjamin would not do such an act. There must be a mistake. They defend him some way, but they did not do it. Now, what happened? Why did they, these people say, these 10 brothers of Yusuf, why did they say that Yusuf had stolen before Benjamin? So what was the real story? When Yusuf was young, small, he was with his aunt, who loved him very much. So his father left him with his aunt, and his aunt loved him very much. So Jacob wanted to take him back home. The aunt wanted to keep him. So she didn't want his father to take him from her. She planned something. She took some type of clothing. She took a certain article or item, and then she put it on Yusuf under his clothes. And then they, of course, the people who wanted that thing did not find it. And then they looked for it, and then somehow they found it on Yusuf under his clothing. Clear? Okay. So, in the rules at that time, revealed to Prophet Yaqub alayhi salam, the person who is a victim of robbery or thievery could keep the thief who stole from him as his own slave, to work for him. So the aunt, what did she do? Because she supposedly, apparently, was the victim of Yusuf stealing from her. So she could keep him as a slave at her place to serve her. So she got her goal, which is to keep him at her place. Later, of course, after a while, she died, and then his father retrieved him. So that's why they say that Joseph has stolen, because of that story. Now, let me just make sure that we understand the act of Prophet Yusuf putting that cup in his brother's luggage when it's known that his brother will be what? Discovered, and then he would be punished somehow. Yusuf knew that his brother would not be punished according to the rules of the king. He will take care of it. Okay? So in no way Benjamin was under any danger of being taken unjustly, punished unjustly. Also, Yusuf did not call out that his brothers were thieves. The servants did that, because it would be a lie, and he knows about it. So a prophet of Allah, we know, would not, any prophet of Allah, Adam, Yusuf, Muhammad, Jesus, all prophets of Allah, do not commit blasphemy, do not commit enormous sins, and do not commit small sins that show the lawlessness of character. So Prophet Yusuf alayhi salatu wassalam did not commit any sinful deed in such a scheme. Now, these brothers realized that their brother Benjamin is not coming back with them. Now, according to them, they suggested that he would be kept as a slave because he was, according to them, the thief. So now he's not going to come back home. So they asked Joseph, please set him free, set Benjamin free. Take one of us instead. But Prophet Yusuf said, you said that whoever is the thief can be kept as a slave. And the oldest brother, remember, they had what? Promised their father they would not leave him alone. He said, I shall not leave this area until my father permits me to leave, or Allah subhanahu wa ta'ala endows on me an excuse to leave. And then the other brothers went back to their father and told him about what had happened. So they went back to Asham, to Palestine, and they told him that Benjamin was found to have stolen such and such. So he was kept there. When this happened, of course, Yaqub alayhi salam, this father now felt what? Very sad, now losing another son. And as a result of this extreme sadness, he cried so much that he lost his sight. He lost his sight. Now, Prophet Yaqub had lost his sight before when he lost Joseph, but then he regained his sight. Okay? So temporarily he became blind when he lost his first son, Joseph. Now, again, when he lost Benjamin, then he cried a lot, and then he lost his sight. We should know that prophets do not have permanent blindness. Allah subhanahu wa ta'ala would not make a prophet permanently blind. This is one of their attributes, that they never have permanent blindness. Temporary blindness may happen, just like Prophet Yaqub's case. So, when the sons saw their father crying again, this time due to the loss of Benjamin, they showed their harshness to their father. I mean, you see your father crying out of sadness for the loss of a son, you're expected to do what? To console him, to help him, you know, deal with the affliction. They did the opposite. They were harsh with their father. They told him, are you going to get extremely sad now, just like you did when you lost Joseph? Jacob told them to go back and get news about their brother Benjamin and not to lose hope of God's mercy. He told them, "Tahassasu min akhikum," means go and find out about your brother and don't be despair of Allah's mercy. وَلَا تَيْأَسُوا مِنْ رَوْحِ اللَّهِ. All of this is mentioned in the Quran in Surah Yusuf. Inshallah, next time we'll continue, inshallah, to tell more of the story of Prophet Yusuf عليه السلام. لا إله إلا الله لا إله إلا الله لا إله إلا الله اللهم صل على سيدنا محمد وعلى آله وصحبه وسلم. اللهم صل على سيدنا محمد وعلى آله وصحبه وسلم. اللهم صل على سيدنا محمد وعلى آله وصحبه وسلم.
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0: And welcome, guys, to another program of Gen Z. Now, out of his humility and humbleness, our brother here said, you know what, I'm going to let you start. But I couldn't. I couldn't allow myself to start. Brother Iyad, start off the new episode.
1: Oh, welcome back, dear listeners, to your favorite radio station, 92.1 FM. You are currently listening to the Gen Z program. Today is a very fun episode in the studio. We have me, obviously, and we've got Brother Marwan, Brother Adam Hoshar, and Brother Rayhan. How are you boys today?
0: Alhamdulillah, man. Have we had this mix before?
2: We're doing well.
1: I think this is our first time with this mix, bro.
0: It's all right, this mix. Yeah, all right, actually. Yeah, it's all right. Oh, yeah. All right, we're going to see how we go. You know what I mean? The viewers can give us a review on this. They could say, you know what? I don't like when these guys match up.
1: Yeah, viewers like get your thinking caps on.
3: I like that. Actually?
0: They can actually do that. How do they do that? They do that via email. We can actually email.
3: Okay. Yeah. Or message in the WhatsApp number.
1: Yeah, or even on the comments on the Instagram page or the TikTok page.
0: And the WhatsApp number, Adam Holshard, please tell us.
3: Let me think. 0410-830-930.
0: And that's why he is Adam Holshard, teacher. The man. What? Moving on. Brother Iyad, what is the topic for today?
1: I haven't actually thought of a topic today, but I'm thinking whatever is like in your mind, we'll just run with it.
0: You know what? I was speaking about, Adam Holshard actually looked like he wanted to say something.
3: I grabbed the mic because I was like, whatever's, you know. Let's narrow it down a bit. Narrow it down for us.
0: Narrow it down. I think today should be about goals.
1: Goals.
0: Setting goals. Telling ourselves, because the goals determine who we want to be. Goals determine the path we want to take, and that is why we take different paths, all of us unique paths, and a journey that we call life. It is based on our goal, so we have to think to ourselves, what is our goal for this year? We're going to go around actually about this. If you hadn't had time to think about it, now you have the time to think about it. If you actually haven't sat down and thought about what your goals are for this year, well, we're going to go through it now. Brother Iyad, starting from me, for last,
1: I think my goal for this year is going to be to improve my communication skills.
0: I want you to dive a bit deeper on that point. You've mentioned the title.
1: Okay.
0: Now I need you to, you know, delve into it.
1: I think being very well articulated and being able to have conversations with people is something very strong, even from the perspective of the religion.
0: 100%. 100%.
1: To have that skill to talk to people and to have that skill of having information and knowing different ways to give that information to different people who would understand it in different ways.
3: Can I ask you a question about that?
1: Sure thing.
3: I always thought you're a good communicator. So what specific things are you...
0: But Iyad has a standard, bro. Don't you talk about Iyad, right? There's good and then there's Iyad. You know what I mean? So yeah, I get you, Iyad. And... now, on that point, you've mentioned the goal. Now, we're actually going to go back around after we've all mentioned, and we're going to speak about how we plan to achieve that goal. Because if a goal without a plan is not really a goal, is it? It's just a dream.
1: Wait, what did
0: they say? What differentiates a dream from a goal? The plan. If you fail to plan, you plan to fail. That is the
1: crazy
0: saying.
1: Crazy.
0: Moving on to Rohan, Mr. I remember that saying. Let's figure out your goal.
2: My goal this year would be to get into a strong routine, to follow that routine throughout the year, so that I'm able to see my other goals become like
0: reality,
2: like having milestones at each level. So I'm able to see myself achieving those with the routine.
0: I'm interested in that, but I want to know the why. Why is that your goal?
2: The routine?
0: No, why? Yeah, why do you now want that? What was the story? What's your story? How did you come up with this goal?
2: Because My lifestyle is very dynamic.
0: It fluctuates.
2: It's very day to day. I don't know what's happening at the end of the week. I don't know what I'm going to be doing on Friday.
1: Yeah.
2: So if someone tells me, are you free this time? I can't like give them a straight answer.
0: Yeah.
2: Because seriously, I don't know.
0: So you like the 9-to-5?
2: No, that's not. That's not where it's going.
0: Structure. I don't mind
2: structure in the sense where I know this time I'm going to get up every day. I'm going to have this hours to this hours. I'm going to be going, for example, I have work from this time. I have my lesson time. I have this time for the gym, this time for this time for that. So if there's something that comes into my life, someone I have to bring time for, I'm able to slot them into a time.
0: Yeah. So what do you feel like you achieved by becoming more routine-based?
2: Routine-based? That's what I'm saying. I want to see progress on my goals through that routine base.
0: Okay, so you feel like by not having a routine, you're not able to measure.
2: I'm able to track success better.
0: Okay, so you
2: understand
0: can track
2: what I'm saying? I can track what I've got, my goals. I'm able to track my progress. You feel me?
0: I get you. I completely understand you, and it's worth noting. Adam Hall should write it down. Thank you very much.
1: I think he's saying that he doesn't know like what he's gonna get out of it, but he's excited to see what's gonna come from it.
0: No. That's not what he's saying.
1: Maybe
0: we should clarify for the viewers. If our brother here in the studio didn't understand our
2: heart, what did you say?
1: Yeah? No, wait. No, from what I understand, you said you want to get into a good routine to see what that good routine can get you.
2: Yes, something like that, because I understand the importance of having a routine, because I've had it before, especially in Malaysia. We keep going talking about Malaysia. But because Malaysia, we had a set routine, we knew what we would be doing at that time.
0: It wasn't the funnest routine, but
2: it wasn't the funnest routine. It didn't always work. We were always happy, but there was progress.
1: Yeah.
2: So I think that's very important to have if I want to see progress within my goals, what I'm trying to work towards and all that.
0: Mm-hmm. And becoming the person you strive to become. Beautiful point. Adam Holshot. He's sitting there, he's stroking his beard. Mm. We're just wondering, what's going through that great mind of his? Adam Holshot.
3: You would be a good narrator.
0: You reckon?
3: Yeah.
0: You reckon they should get me on the story time? What time is the story time for the radio?
3: That's not a radio. That's not a narrator. That's a storyteller. Narrator, as in, you know when they put closed captions, the camera zooms over the hill, over a green paddock, and a few sheep run past. There's a shepherd with a stick. Like.
0: And I'll mention again, that is why he is Mr. Holshot. You can find him as a teacher, the one and only. Maybe not Mr. Holshot. Enough about me. You've spoken about me enough. I feel like I'm only hearing my voice.
3: Bro, we haven't even heard your goal yet.
0: Yeah,
3: I actually want to know what your goal is. You brought the topic up. I want to know what it is.
0: I can't wait to find out my goal. We're going to find out when he turns switches to me.
3: Bro.
1: Yeah, brother. Deflection. Adam. Brother Adam, your turn. Come on, tell us.
3: Bro, do you realize why I keep ping ponging it back?
0: Yeah, to I know. I get you there. So we're going to keep laughing.
3: Two words, self improvement. Next.
2: Oh, what?
0: Self improvement.
1: That's a big topic.
3: It's very general.
1: Break it down.
3: That's it.
0: Like, no, I need you to delve. There isn't. You've just given me a word. That's what you've done today. Imagine somebody said, what's your goal? Happy. That's what you've done right now. Tell us, Adam Holshot, self-improvement, why did you choose that?
3: Do you know what I want to know? What does that mean to you? But don't apply it to me. To yourself. To me, self-improvement is different from what you might think self-improvement is.
0: Exactly, and we want to know what your definition of self-improvement
3: is. My definition of it is, for example, health, fitness, social, career. That's how I've narrowed it down in my head.
0: And dawah.
3: And dawah, yeah.
0: Yeah.
3: Akhirah. So, for example, doing things that I can be consistent in, that help me improve in all of those areas at the same time. Instead of, as they say, put all your eggs into one basket, not doing that.
1: Uh-huh.
3: Working on all of it at the same time and improving, self-improvement. And probably at some times, it will be more focused towards one area rather than every single one. But that's what happens.
0: I like it. And we don't forget, we are going to go through the hell. Now, Brother Ia, tell us, what is your hell? How do you play?
3: You didn't even say yours. Give us one word. Happy.
0: I didn't get away with it. My brother's in Islam. My sister's in Iman. My listeners all around the world.
1: Mm.
0: My goal is to be more positive.
1: Oh,
2: that's a strong one.
0: I know you guys all said all because you know me as a person.
1: Mazza has his own perspective
0: that we have to be more positive in life. You know, everyone's going through hardship and struggles. Just be that positive guy. Even if people find that positive guy weird, but at the end of the day, on the day of judgment, you're going to be happy you're that positive guy. You're going to be happy that you never made anyone upset. Sometimes I might drop a comment here and there. You know, just even if it's a joke, what for? Just be the positive guy. If someone comes, I feel like, you know what I've realized? The importance of positive reinforcement rather than negative reinforcement. I'm really, really against negative reinforcement.
1: What's positive reinforcement?
0: Positive reinforcement, the way I understand it is you positively motivate someone by reinforcing them with good words or encouraging them through actions or through things that you do. So for example, Iyad will be working on the radio. Instead of me saying, oh, Iyad, you could be doing more. Yeah, so Iyad thinks, oh, I could be doing more. No, rather say, you know what, Iyad, I'm very happy with how you've been doing. And I feel like if you keep doing it every week, you're going to be actually very, very good and you're going to benefit a lot for your akhirah.
1: Mm.
0: I was more so in the past on the perspective of being a negative. Mm. More so, what do they call it? Constructive criticism?
1: Yeah.
0: I'm not sure there's a specific word for it, but where you told someone, for example, oh, you look overweight, so they lose weight. You know what I mean? That was my way of doing things. Yeah, you know? Because that's the way I understood. Because when people, that's the way I respond usually. But then as
1: same,
0: I grew up,
1: same, I understand.
0: When somebody positive reinforces another, not only are they doing what's religiously correct by speaking good words to a Muslim and not bullying them or breaking their heart so they could do something, but at the end of the day, it's a win-win. If you positive reinforce them and they take it in a good way, then they're going to benefit themselves. If you positive reinforce them and they use it as a reason, because some people use the excuse, oh, but if you give people, encourage them, then, you know, they could stop doing it. They could get comfortable. Or, for example, they say that they could be insincere. I'm scared, you know. But at the end of the day, you just focus on yourself. Mm-hmm. Don't worry about what's in another person's heart as if you can control their heart. You can't even see. Look into their heart. So just say what's positive, and if they take it correctly, and they use it to benefit themselves, then that helps them. And if they take it to be more comfortable in their life, then it's their loss, and you benefited by giving them a good word.
1: Mm. That's my point when I say communication. Yeah,
0: yeah? Just take everything I said.
1: That's it, bro. Because like even complimenting people, or like the way you talk to people. Like, your words have weight. You know what I'm trying to say?
0: They do have weight.
1: Like, your words have weight. And you might say something that you say, I'm just cracking a joke, maybe. But it could affect the other person, like, a lot. And you'll never know, right? Like, there was a man in the past, and he had a disturbing dream. He was a king, yeah? He had a disturbing dream, and he called up dream interpreters to tell him to get the meaning of the dream. And one dream interpreter came and said to him, your entire family is going to die. Yeah? So what did he do out of his anger? This king killed him. Next dream interpreter, again, your entire family is going to die. The next dream interpreter, same thing. Your entire family is going to die. Yeah, he was killing them one by one. And then this dream interpreter came and told him that you are going to live the longest in your family. Right? And that guy was happy and he let him go.
0: It's all about the delivery.
1: Yeah, it was all about the delivery in this situation. How the person communicated that information. And we know that the Islamic knowledge is perfect, yeah? But some people won't receive it the same way if you say it the same way you've given it to someone else, right? Yeah. Everyone will receive it in a different way. So you need to have that ability on how to talk to people, how to take that information and say it in a way that they're going to understand the best way possible. Yeah. And that's what I think the skill of communication is. Everyone should be working on their communication skills, you know? Not to be shy when you see someone doing something wrong, to go up to them and correct them, you know? And again, that's a skill in and of itself.
0: And part of that is to be available to the people. And that's one of the points I wanted to mention before we do get to the hells. It's being available to the people. That's how you become a better communicator.
1: Mm-hmm.
0: It's not by practice. It's not except by practice.
1: Yeah.
0: It can only happen by practice. And how do you practice it? By experiencing it and over and over and over. And the more people you meet, by you making yourself available to the people, the more first people appreciate you, the more people's hearts are open to you so you could teach them, and the more you can benefit by helping them.
1: Yeah.
0: Because remember what the Prophet sallallahu alaihi wasallam said, that if you relieve a hardship in this life for a Muslim, then Allah will relieve a hardship for you. Or if you aid a Muslim in this life, then Allah will help support you and aid you, inshallah.
1: Inshallah.
3: Can I just add something to that? With the genuinity, whatever.
1: Authenticity.
3: The authenticity and letting people feel that you're giving them the genuine advice. You know what I mean? Not taking what they've asked you or what they've confided in you and just giving them a very general copy-paste answer for what you might have read in a book or something like that without the genuine application of it to their situation. So if you, do you understand what I'm saying?
2: Yeah. Okay.
0: Continue.
2: Yeah.
3: Like, for example, if I come up to you and ask you for advice, I don't expect to hear as the asker something which doesn't apply to me or is just very loosely based on my situation.
1: Uh-huh.
3: The genuine advice that can help me and that can, I know that I've just come and asked the right person.
0: Yeah, I feel like that's very important, and especially that if you don't know, just tell them that I'm going to ask. Don't just try to beat around the bush. One time, one of the sheikhs, I was sitting in his lesson and someone asked him a question and he was talking and he looked at her and he said, I didn't answer your question, did I? And then she's like, no, you didn't. And then he's like, oh, may Allah forgive me. He's like, subhanallah. When someone asks you a question, you give them the answer, or if you don't know it, then don't beat around the bush, then just say it. He said that about himself. He was advising himself. He said, I don't know right now. I'm going to go ask and come back to you. And he came back to her. So especially don't feel the need to always answer in the moment just because someone asked you. And don't take yourself as someone who's very wise just because a lot of people ask you and you just speak from your stomach from now on. If you don't know the answer to a situation, be safe, be comfortable, and just say, I don't know, let me ask. It doesn't make you look like less of a person. What makes you look like worse of a person is if you are, you try to answer this person and then they're looking at you like, you didn't even answer what I wanted. Like, you didn't give me all the answer I needed. And now it could make them even worry more.
1: Yeah.
0: Because they feel like, who's going to have the answer then? So, yeah, very important point, Adam Holshot. Now, Iyad, the hell, have we answered that part? So, by communication, you gave us
1: the... the more conversations you have, the better communicator you will be.
2: Yeah, it's different types of people.
1: Yeah, bro, it's like the formula is simple, but the implementation is a bit... It's going to take effort, you know? It's
2: practice.
1: Yeah.
0: Rehan.
2: My one? What was my one? Routine?
0: Yep.
2: My routine, Adam, what were you saying before? I remember just thinking... Like it related with you. Not putting all my eggs in one basket. So that I'm able to divide my time and my energy in a way that will be fruitful. I think that's very important, especially with the routine. So I'm able to see what things are working for me, what aren't working for me. I'm able to reflect on my weekly activities.
0: Give us an example.
2: For example...
0: Do you take your time? No, I really want to understand this so I can implement it.
2: Do you understand it?
0: I'm understanding it, but I didn't understand it.
2: Imagine I'm going to the gym after work.
1: Yeah.
2: After a long day of work. Yeah? And you're thrashed. If I go to the gym, I'm not going to push as hard. You get what I'm saying?
0: I understand.
2: I won't be able to give it as much effort as if I go in the morning before work.
1: Understandable.
2: Do you get what I'm saying? So I'm able to squeeze as much as I can out of those activities with the time.
0: I get you.
1: He wants to be more time efficient.
0: I get you. I get you. I understand it now. Yep. Adam Holshot.
3: Can I just clarify? I laughed because I agree. Because I was listening thinking as soon as I get this mic, I'm going to ask you for more information. But I want to actually, before I answer my question, deflecting again. I want to ask
0: Iyad. These viewers are catching up to your tricks, Mr. Holshot.
3: I'm just going to say before they do. Oh, Iyad, when you said... You gave such a general answer. You don't have to say it on radio. You don't have to say it right now, you know what I mean? But have you thought about, all right, having more conversations with more people? That's such a general way to look at it.
1: It is.
3: Have you thought about how to go about doing that? Like, for example, obviously we know your situation at the moment. But have you thought about, like for me, for example, if I can give you a piece of advice, I know you haven't asked for it.
1: I want it.
3: Bro, understanding myself and how I communicate and where I'm limited. So, for example, if someone has, I'm not saying you do, but if someone, for example, has anger issues, a very specific scenario gets brought up and someone can't handle that situation. So they know by learning themselves, all right, when this happens, I won't be able to communicate. I need to take those 10 breaths. I need to step out of that situation. You know what I mean?
1: Yeah, even with the situation you explained, we need to be more conscious about our lives in general, right?
3: Yeah.
1: We need to notice because every single time something affects us, every single time we feel affected, or changed, something is part of that change. You know, something changed you, You're not going to just change for
3: every
1: random.
3: Every experience that you have, there's gain something new.
1: There's always some sort of cue, that would induce some sort of effect in your body. Right, whether that's anger, whether that's fear, whether that's happiness, whether that's laziness, and you need to in your life identify these cues first, and that's step one, identify these cues. Right, this thing makes me angry, this thing makes me scared, this thing makes me happy, this thing makes me lazy, right? And then all the cues that are working for you, try to get more of those in your life, and the cues that are not working for you, try to get less of those in your life.
3: So are you trying to work on the cues?
1: I'm trying to work on the cues.
3: Yeah, okay.
1: But the thing is, the cues that lead to bad things, you can work on destroying minimizing those cues in the first place, And that's something that's going to take a lot of, it's very hard on the nafs. It's very hard on
3: especially
1: the nafs.
3: Especially if, for example, something that brings you joy also brings you one of those cues.
1: Yeah.
3: Because you try to limit it, but you feel that attraction towards it at the same
1: time. It's difficult because you've already wired your brain in a certain way, right? And yeah, it's like, for example, if you know that every single time you go to this specific friend's house, your way of speaking changes.
3: Mm-hmm.
1: You start using certain words a bit more, right? And you know yourself, Doc, that's your situation now. Whenever I go to this guy's house, words start to slip out of my mouth, right?
3: Mm.
1: Solution one, A solution would be to stop going to that friend's house. Solution B would be to, which is another way of looking at it, is to train yourself to be in that situation but not to use those words. And I think the second one is harder. It's harder to break those cues, you know? But
3: that's so interesting.
1: Something that we need to work on. Something that we do need to work on.
2: That's something
1: we need.
2: Being able to reflect that deep.
3: Do you know what? If I was able to give you advice on how to do B, I would, but I think we're both avoidance, so.
1: Yeah, no, we're both, I'm on avoidance. The second one's a bit harder. I don't think I've reached that one yet.
3: All right, for me, honestly, the way that I think about going through with it is the routine, but also getting over the resistance to change.
1: Ooh.
3: Because there's things that I have told myself that I want to do for so long that, I feel lazy. As soon as the time comes where I've told myself I will do it.
0: Give us an example now, Jake.
3: Honestly, the example, going to the gym.
0: Give an example.
3: Going to the gym. As soon as it gets time to go to the gym, I can't be bothered driving. This. Yeah. So now it's honestly not making a decision is making the decision. Not making that decision to get in the car and go to the gym was me making the decision to stay at home and get fatter.
2: Wow.
3: Me not making that decision to get in the gym and drive the whole way to the gym instead of a little lap around the neighborhood. I never did that, but that seems so funny to me. Sorry if you do that. Driving a lap around the neighborhood was a decision to drive myself back home and stay in the same patterns of laziness and indulgence and what might have seemed luxury at the time. But now I got an extra 5 kilos that I got to deal with when I want to bend over or something like that.
2: I wanted to add on to Adam's point, something like, I think this is a lot more important than my whole point. It's to take yourself seriously. To the point where if I say I'm going to do something, I'm going to do it.
3: Yeah.
2: That in itself is a big point.
3: Yeah, that's such a good point. Why I don't feel happy breaking plans with you, but I'll break plans with myself.
2: Yeah.
3: I told myself that I will do this,
2: and once,
3: but I don't think of myself enough to follow through with that plan and help myself.
2: Exactly. That's very true. And once you start doing it, it's going to like a barrel roll. It's going to happen harder. And it's very unhealthy for you to tell yourself you're going to do something and you're not going to do it.
3: Mm.
2: It's very bad. That's very bad.
3: And also the negative self-talk.
2: Yeah.
3: That's such a big one. Why wouldn't I look you in the eye? Let's say you look better than me.
2: Yeah.
3: Let's say we look the same, for example. Why wouldn't I look you in the eye and say the same things that I say to myself in private? It's because I value you more than I value myself at that time when I look in the mirror and say that stuff about me. Wow. Why don't I value myself more, for example?
2: That's amazing.
0: I feel like we have to give the viewers a moment to even think on that point.
2: Yeah, well. Because
0: I'm still thinking on it.
2: But
1: that was very nice. That was very.
2: It's to be, yeah, it's to be soft with yourself.
0: Maybe we should get him to repeat it.
2: Repeat, Adam.
3: Value yourself more. Why don't I value myself enough that I cancel plans on myself that I know I want, but when the time comes, all of a sudden it means nothing? Why don't I follow through with it to help myself and to improve myself?
2: Yeah.
3: And I talk, for example, I don't talk bad to myself, but for example, why would I talk bad to myself looking in the mirror or even whispering to myself when I wouldn't do it to the person next to me if they're experiencing the same thing? When someone comes to me with an issue, I say, do with it 1, 2, 3. When it comes to me, let's say it's an issue, let's say someone got angry. To myself, I'll say, oh, why did I do that to myself again? This sort of thing. Oh, I can't handle conversations like this. What am I? Am I an at this? But to another person, I'll be like, don't worry. You've made so much progress so far. Honestly, if you see the amount that you've come so far from where you were in point A, this is less than it was.
0: It's a positive self-talk, you're saying.
3: Yeah.
0: So going back to my point, I was saying be positive to others.
2: Optimism,
0: He's trying to say, think greater than that. Give yourself positive reinforcement and don't be so negative about yourself. And Adam Holscher, that's very important about mental health. It's actually a very important point, mental health.
3: Yeah. It is very important. Very important. With some people, it can be on either extreme. For example, I think we need to find the moderation in mental health, especially when it comes to youth, because we have so many expectations of ourselves. We look at people older than us and we look at people younger than us.
1: Uh-huh, uh-huh.
3: We look at people younger than us, looking at how much youth they have. or for example, comparing our situation. Oh, they have an easier life than I had, for example. Looking at people older than us, saying they've achieved so much in their time, I want to achieve the same amount. So I need to push harder. Not knowing what they did when they were our age and how they achieved such a thing. We push ourselves to burnout to the point where we just lay in bed, have a week or two of just laying in bed or staying at home and not working to achieve any goals. And then again, with the negative self-talk, look at me, I'm so lazy, I can't even get up and go to the shops, I can't even leave the house because of this.
1: You know,
3: one step at a time and take it easy.
1: That's something I've thought about in the past a lot, yeah? Because you might be, your goal could be to memorize the Quran, yeah? Mm. And you started and you saw 2 hours you spent, you only memorized 3 lines, yeah? And then you think to yourself, there are 10-year-olds out there that have memorized the entire Quran. I can't even memorize 3 lines, right? And you give yourself this negative talk. Mm. But and you might get that sense of feeling behind, yeah? You get that sense of feeling behind. Yep. But how can you be behind someone who isn't running the same race as you, right? If you're both running the same race, then, okay, it's understandable. One's behind, one's in front because you guys are running the same race. But if you guys are running 2 different races, like, what's the concept of being behind someone, being ahead of someone, right? You both grew up in different households, different cultures around you, different values, different upbringing, different wealth, different friendships, different locations, and all of these things that are different, right? You just need to have the confidence in your heart that the way that you, the specific way that you were brought up, the specific challenges that you went through, the specific wealth that you had in your life, the specific friends that you had in your life, you used all of those things to create the best version of yourself that you can. Yeah, you play with the cards that you are dealt, and then with those, you construct yourself to the best that you can. To not compare yourself to people who have been dealt cards that are better than your cards, right? That's not what you're looking at. You're looking at how far you've gone from where you've started.
0: One time, actually, I was thinking to myself, I was sitting with Adam Holshaw's brother, actually.
1: Mm.
0: And we're in, this was when I was very young, and we're in a cafe. And then I was telling him, I was telling one of our other friends, I said, bro, mashallah, you and this other person were at the same age. You started learning the same. But he went so much more and you decided to hang, like you started to relax more. I said, like, if you're struggling, just look, compare yourself to him, for example, and don't you ever like get sad.
1: Mm.
0: And then that's when our brother Adam Holshaw here, not him, but his brother, Ahmed Holshaw, said, and he would be on the radio a few times. He said that, no, we shouldn't do that. I said, what do you mean? He said, don't do that. I said, what do you mean? He said, you should compare yourself with yourself. So compare yourself to last year and ask yourself, would you be happy with your progress? He's like, I don't think that we should compare ourselves to others. Compare yourself to yourself, and that's how you measure your progress. Because everyone's different. Everyone's situation is different. So everyone for themselves measure. And let's say it happened where negativity was the method that somebody decided to use on you. They decided to be negative. And they thought it would help you. Or they decided to be negative because it was a lack of self-esteem in themselves.
1: Mm-hmm.
0: So they bring others down so they feel better about themselves.
1: Yeah.
0: Do you just give up? Do you just say, that's it, I'm done with it? Do you say, oh, look, no matter what I do, no matter how long I've been going to gym, I still look the same?

0: but use it as fuel, like you said, rather than looking at it as they have a point. I have, for example, love handles. They have a point. I look obese. You know what I mean?
1: Uh-huh.
0: Is that what you meant by it?
1: I know what you mean. I know what you mean.
2: I get ya.
0: Okay. Wait, hold on, Marwan, you didn't even tell us the how. Marwan, you never told us the how.
1: Oh, how's your how?
3: Positive?
1: Positive reinforcement.
2: The first step is awareness. The first step is learning, really. And that is by learning the way of Prophet Muhammad sallallahu alayhi wasallam and how he interacted with the companions and how he was with the Muslimin and how the pious are with the Muslimin. The second step is, because now you understand the right from the wrong, it is awareness to yourself. It's not everyone. When I first said that this was my goal, my friends looked at me and they said, I give it 2 weeks. They said, I give it 1 month. I said, I told them, I give it 1 hour. But I said, but you know what matters? That after that hour, I'm aware that I done it. I reflect on that point and I improved for next time. And next time it's going to be 2 hours. Yes. Then 2 hours after that. Then 3 hours. Then 4 hours. And it's going to go until the point where, inshallah, it becomes the person you are. Because right now, I'll be honest, that's not me as a person. But I have a theory, which is if you act like you are a person for long enough, then you become that person.
1: Yeah.
2: And it's actually a theory. There's actually psychology behind it, which is it's called the act rule, I think it's called, where you act as if you're something.
0: It's almost like
2: it's the as if, the as if rule. As if. You act as if you're something, and then slowly, slowly, you actually become that person. You act as if, for example, you're someone who really loves this person. All of a sudden you find yourself, you actually genuinely start liking this person.
1: Yeah.
2: It just intrinsically happens. Yeah. So I'm gonna act like I'm so positive, because sometimes I happen last time, I asked them, oh, and I'm like, oh, I was gonna say something. No, I can't. I'm positive now. I'm positive. So that's it. That's all we're gonna have to do.
0: I wanna step in here.
2: Step in. Like two steps.
0: Two? What about three? boom,
2: boom. Hey, look at him, mate. Look at him, reinforcements.
0: And look, exactly my point. You stepped in to correct me. Oi, I feel like you're being too hard on yourself, Shredda. I feel like you're framing yourself. For those who know Marwan, know what you just said, you're exaggerating. That you're not negative.
2: That's just some. You know what they say,
1: Iyad? Adam, I mean.
2: Iyad, you know what they say? I have a saying, Iyad.
0: Be real, because Marwan is saying it as if he believes it and you're not.
2: Iyad, you know what I have a saying? You know what the saying
1: is? What's the saying?
2: The beauty you see in something is simply a reflection of the beauty in yourself. And on that point, Iyad, I think, on that point, I think that Brother Adam Hossard has such a way with words.
1: He does.
2: He loves to make people think good of themselves, and we love him for it, but it's simply because he has beauty in himself. Barakallahu feekum, Brother Iyad.
0: And let me turn it back to you. For you to point that out.
2: Yeah. Moving on. And Brother Iyad, it's been absolutely lovely.
1: It has been.
2: With you this year. Mm. It's been absolutely wonderful so far.
1: All right, guys. Beautiful episode today. We spoke about change. We spoke about implementing change. And we spoke about how these changes can be better for ourselves in the future. I ask Allah subhanahu wa ta'ala to grant us patience. I ask Allah subhanahu wa ta'ala to grant us piety. And I ask Allah subhanahu wa ta'ala to keep our hearts steadfast on the pursuit of the Islamic knowledge. Ameen.
2: Ameen.
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1: That's right. Welcome back, dear listeners. In this part of the program, we'll be discussing how parents can support their child's reading at home. We did mention it during the NAPLAN preparation and how to help your child prepare for high school with Lubaba as well. We touched on it, but I want to go into more detail. Yeah, so what they're saying is that the NAPLAN scores this year, it revealed that 1 in 3 Australian school student is performing below the literacy and numeracy bookmark. That's a high percentage.
0: صحيح.
1: Not reaching where they're required to be at in English and math. So we want to do as much as we can. So 1 in 3 students not reaching where they're supposed to be in year 3 or year 5. There is. There are weaknesses and, you know, we need to do our best at school. And it doesn't only end at school. It also needs to be followed up at home, you know, because there are so many hours outside. Any opportunity can make a big difference to help our kids, even as adults, to keep improving and keep reading.
0: أكيد يعني هذا بده يكون في مساعدة من الأهل في البيت لحتى يقدر يعني يقوي مهارة القراءة عند الولد.
1: We need parents to be role models, encourage the students and to also to help them, remind them, you know, go pick up a book.
0: وهلأ بهالزمن سمية بنلاحظ أنه كتير قليل القراءة. كتير قليل ما تشوف شخص فاتح الكتاب وعم بيقرأ.
1: Very, very. It's all online, phones, the iPads, watching TV, technology.
0: كله. هلأ typing. ما في. تعملي سيري بيكتب لك كل شيء تحكي بس وبيكتب.
1: That's right. A lot of things are easier. In a way, there are some positives, but also it has negatives if you rely only on this.
0: بس قديش بيقوي هذا القراءة، بتقوي الكتابة، بتقوي الشخص يعني حلو.
1: It does help. The knowledge, the skills. But it's a skill that you use your whole life.
0: نعم.
1: And it plays a big part at school, but also when you go to work in your everyday life. You need to read all the time.
0: صح.
1: So, you know, it's a very important skill and we definitely want parents, inshallah, on board to help their child. And I think it starts off with Hajjah having a love for it, that they want to do it. We don't want them to think that it's just another task that they need to do, another homework, or it doesn't end there. I think it's very important that we make it like a treat, you know. Let's go purchase a book, for example. Let's take out your book, or why don't you borrow a book from the school library that interests you to start off with? I think that's really important.
0: أكيد يعني بدنا نحرص إنه نضع بين أيدي الأولاد كتب منقحة ما فيها كلام بخالف الشرع. هذا كتير مهم بكل مجالات العلم يعني.
1: Yes, we need to make sure that when we are selecting the books, if you are wanting to go and purchase books outside, just keep that in mind. Islamically appropriate books. Because subhanAllah, kids are sponges. They, you know, we need to make sure the command that we're guiding them the right way. So if there is something that is against the religion, we need to make sure that we warn them and we tell them, so they don't believe something that's wrong.
0: صحيح.
1: Yeah.
0: فشو يعني دور الأهل في تعزيز مهارة القراءة عند الولد؟
1: Yeah. So they have a big influence on them, and watching you as well, like if they see you reading or if they see you see it as important, even if it's in your home language, let's just say that the parent can't read English, but they have books in Arabic. They can read books also in their language to their child. That's really important also that we don't get them to leave out their home language as well and just focus on English, you know, because the next generation, then when they grow up, it will, we don't want that to disappear, subhanAllah. So no, it's really important. And to start off with, you can look at reading together daily. Okay, set aside time each day to read with your child. This could be during bedtime, before they go to sleep. It's sort of a nice way, you know, one of the nice ways to, before they go to bed, reading a book together. Consistent reading helps when they're reading all the time. It helps with their vocabulary. We notice in the NAPLAN a lot of the questions that they can't answer, it's because of the words. They don't understand the words. Yeah. And if they don't understand the words, they don't understand the whole text. So the more that they come across words, eventually they'll remember the word. Mm. It will help with their comprehension. Even if you don't read with them, and let's just say they're older, you know, remind them to read as well. Mm. Show them that reading, when they're younger, show them that reading is all around us. For example, in the kitchen, you know, everyday situations, not just open a book, but everyday situations. Mm. When you read labels on jars, recipe books, when you're outdoors, you can discuss even things like signs and what do they mean, symbols. Mm. Reading street signs, suburb names, or when you visit a park sometimes, also there's notices and there's maps. That visual literacy also, that there's something, labels, visuals, that they need to understand what they mean. So any you can find opportunities wherever you walk.
0: يعني من نخلي يقرأ شو في إعلانات مثلاً.
1: Yes.
0: بعض الأخبار يمكن يقرأها. Yeah. منشجعه على أنه يقرأ.
1: For sure. It's really important. And just to, again, show them how important it is. And I think also how it will affect them later on.
0: صحيح.
1: You know, that's really important. And like I said, if your home language isn't English, it's important to read to your child in your home language. Research shows that using your home language will help your child learn read in English. So if they can do it in one language, they can do it in another language.
0: صحيح.
1: That's what we noticed too.

0: The other point is also making reading fun. So choose books that interest your child, whether it's about animals, adventures, cars, different countries, finding topics they will enjoy. You'll make reading more engaging. Religion stories. Like, I know there's also picture books with religion stories that they can read to their child as well, and that they can purchase.
1: ممتعة من خليهم ينشدوا لحتى يقرأوا هالقصة.
0: That's right. That's right. Find things that interest them, and then also show other kind of topics too. It's important to establish a regular reading time each day. Consistency is the key.
1: يعني روتينك اليومي.
0: Routine, really important, yeah. And we have the kids at school, they have a journal, home reading journal. You know, we talk about it, it's really important, and who's reading, and let's have a look at your journal, what book did you read? What words did you learn? So they can see that we're following up. And I say to the students, I say, look, if you only read once a week, compare that to a student that's reading all the time. Yeah, there's a difference. So, you know, it's like, you know, and I say to them, it's like riding a bike, you know. Someone that's riding a bike every few weeks and then someone that's riding every day, who's going to be the better rider? The one that's riding all the time, you know, or sometimes they laugh. I'm like, what, PlayStation, when you're playing your PlayStation, someone that's playing for hours, usually someone that, you know, plays a little bit, who is usually better at the game. So, yeah, I think consistency is the key. That's really important. When you're reading with your child, after reading, you know, talk about the story, discuss the story as well.
1: Ask, يعني بتفهمي منه بأجوبته إنه شو فهم من القصة.
0: That's right.
1: مش بس عم بيقرأ
0: That's right.
1: صف كلمات.
0: Yeah, and I'm just reading it because the only way they'll get better with their reading, they read the words. Okay, when they're younger, they sound out the words, but then they need to understand the book.
1: أكيد.
0: If they don't understand what's happening in the book, who were the characters, what happened, why did this happen, how did this happen, what colour was this, and all of those answers that are already in the book, if they're not able to give you those answers, that means they didn't understand that.
1: صحيح.
0: So you could read a page two, ask them some quick questions.
1: حتى يمكن يقرأ بشكل غلط الكلمة.
0: That's right.
1: ما فهمانة شو ما بيعرف يقرأ.
0: Correct. And that's where,
1: معناها.
0: Yeah, and inshallah we'll talk about that as well. Like if you come across, so what we want to do today is help parents, give them strategies, how to help their child at home. But first we're looking at the environment, how to encourage it as much as we can. Inshallah we'll get into a little bit more details with that. So again, be a role model. That's another thing that we've mentioned, that reading is important. Visit the library, the bookstore. Again, focus on texts that, you know, go through the page and make sure that they're Islamically appropriate. Let your child pick out the books that interest them. So rather than they go to the shops and they always choose the toys that they want, make it a habit also books. Let's go buy some books. So that's really important. Give books as presents. That's another nice one. Now, if you're wanting to know which book is appropriate for your child, okay, there's something called the five-finger rule. What is the five-finger rule? Each time they come across a word they don't know, hold up one finger. If you have all five fingers up before the end of one page, then your child may not be ready for this book. Choose a book where you only have maybe two or three, maybe say mistakes where they don't know the words in the book. So that gives you an idea which book is appropriate for them to read. If it's a book that you're reading to them, obviously they need to understand it, but it doesn't mean that they have to read it. There could be some repetition of words that they can say with you later, but that's the general rule. Another one for the older ones could be if there's, let's just say, every 10 word they make one mistake. If that's the case, then that's for them. Whereas if they're making every 10 words, let's say four or five mistakes, that book is not ready. Not ready for that book. It's too difficult for them. So keep those things in mind. Mention their insights about maybe how they're helping their child at home with reading. And maybe they can also share with the listeners. That's really important as well. So what

0: We were talking about just helping your child with selecting the right book. Mm-hmm. So just to make sure that it's not difficult for your child. Otherwise, they become frustrated and they don't want to read anymore.
1: Mustawa.
0: Yes, so that's right. Make sure it's their right level when selecting the right book. Mm. Also, praise their effort. So when they're reading, tell them what they're doing well. You know, I like the way that you read this sentence. Mm. And don't expect too much too soon. It takes time. Mm. So let's just say they don't read at all.
1: Yeah.
0: And then trying to get them into the habit of reading.
1: No.
0: It takes time. Mm. You can't expect it overnight. Yeah. So I think that's really important. And stay patient and supportive. Every child learns at their own pace. Encourage them, be patient, and make reading a positive experience. Needs very, because if you become frustrated, they become frustrated. They don't want to do it anymore. So find the right time. When everyone's calm, it's the right time to sort of help them out. The other thing I wanted to move on to is about if they receive their home reading journal. So I think a lot of schools will have this where they have a journal and how to use this. Mm. So they take home books and then they write down the name of the book that they've read and how to use it. So your child usually will receive some kind of journal to indicate that they've read the book, part of their homework. Dedicate time daily a few times a week and aim for about 15, 20 minutes. Mm. If you go, unless they want to keep reading, they finish their homework and they want to keep reading, of course, encourage them. But just make sure during this time there's no interruptions. That's really important too.
1: يعني ما حدا يقاطعه بهالفترة ربع ساعة تقريبا يعني لعشرين دقيقة يقرأ.
0: Make it a positive experience. Otherwise, they sort of lose track and then they get distracted and then the TV's on and then it cuts off. Sometimes when I go in and speak to the students as well, I'm like, did anyone read? Who didn't read? I encourage them. Look, as soon as you go home, you want to do your homework, pick up your book and read first. Because sometimes they leave it until the end and then they don't have the chance to read their book. So maybe start off with reading first. Or again, it could be just before they finish up, before they go to bed. One thing, something I wanted to mention, back to the vocabulary and how important it is with reading. The average student, they say that the average student needs to learn about 3,000 to 4,000 words a year. These are new words, not words they already know.
1: كلمات جديدة بدي أتعلم بالسنة 3,000 ل 4,000 كلمة.
0: New words a year. This is the average.
1: هذا قديه بيقوي بالتعبير يعني
0: بالكتابة. The way they express and they're writing. And this is equivalent, يعني it works out about the same to 10 words a day. 10 new words a day, every day of the year. Words are usually learned only, they say, after they appear several times. The more they see the word, eventually they'll remember it. Researchers estimate it could take as many as 17 exposures, yani 17 times to see the word before they learn the new word. So you could see that they're coming and saying, like, the average child needs to learn this many words. So that's why it's really important. So that's why it doesn't stop at school, outside of school, for them to come across 10 new words every day. There's also different types of reading. So you can, let's say you're helping your child with reading. You can model for them how to read. Let's just say they cannot read fluently. So quickly and accurately. Because we want them to read as if they're speaking. Not as if sometimes when they read, they read, and they start off slow and they need time. But show them, look, I want you to sound like this, like you were speaking. And then model for them and then get them to practice as well. So you break it up a little bit. You model for them. Read together. Let's read this sentence together. You can read a sentence and then you can say, read after, say it after me. And get them to read as well by themselves. So there's different types of reading too. There's, now let's just say you're reading with them, Hajje, and they come across a word they don't know. How do you help them? Some parents, sometimes we just give them the answer, right? So how do you help them? We want to help them become independent readers. So how do we help them? What do we do? And these strategies, we use them at school as teachers. What do we do? Let's just say they come across a word they don't know. Let's say the word is cat. Okay, cat, you can sound it out. You can go k-at, cat, right? With this word, you can say to them, sound it out. Some words you can't tell them, sound it out. Words like the. if you tell them to sound out the word the, they're going to get the wrong answer. These are called like sight words.
1: Yeah.
0: So you give them a clue based on what suits that. Mm. So you could say to them things like sound out. You can say, look at the pictures, if there are pictures. Mm-hmm. Read on to the end of the sentence and then go back and see what word is missing. Ask them, does it make sense? The word that you just said, for example, if they said, I went into the horse, you'll be like, do you go into the horse? Mm. And then you want them to think, oh, I went into the house.
1: أيوة.
0: So it goes by the meaning, yeah?
1: يعني مثل ما قلتي بده يكون واحد صبور.
0: Patient and know what to teach them. We don't want to teach them the wrong thing. Let's just say you give them a clue. They don't know it. Give them another clue. After two attempts, you've given them two prompts and they still don't know the word, then tell them the word is this. And you might tell them how you work that out. Praise them along the way for, let's just say they read a word incorrectly, then they went back and they read it correctly. Say, well done, I like the way you went back and you corrected yourself.
1: No.
0: So saying good, well done, be specific about what they did well so they can do it again.
1: Mm.
0: That's really important. Asking them questions as well. So you want to make sure that they've understood the information, the text. Ask them different types of questions.
1: Oh, yeah.
0: So ask them questions where they can find the answer in the text, right? Yeah. They can find it straight away. These are called he questions, literal questions. That means they can find the answer in the text. For example, the who, what, where type questions.
1: Mm.
0: And ask them, this is the one where our kids find the most difficult. It's not the literal questions so much. We call them hidden questions.
1: Mm.
0: They've got to read different parts of the passage, a couple of different parts to work out the answer. So the information is found from two or more places and must be joined together for them to answer the question.
1: No.
0: How do you think the character is feeling?
1: Mm.
0: It might not say the character is feeling angry, but from what the character is doing, it shows you that they're not happy, they're angry.
1: No.
0: Okay? So different types of questions are really important in the text. You can ask them questions like, what is the main idea of the text? What is the purpose? Why do you think the author wrote this? So they're, again, the different type. What is the meaning of this word? What do you think the meaning of this word is? Let's look at the clues around the page.
1: Yeah.
0: Okay? They're important. And the last thing I wanted to mention is the fluency. So they read the words, but then they become fluent. What's fluent? They read text aloud with good speed, not too fast, not too slow, with accuracy and with expression.
1: Mm.
0: That means that when they come across a full stop, they need to stop. They need to pause. If they don't, it could change the meaning of the sentence. So that's really important. And again, read as if they're speaking. If your child is having problems with fluency and it's at their level, tell them to read the page. You might focus on a page a few times. You might say, read it. Now listen to me read. Now I want you to go back and read the way I modeled to you and read again. So you might stick to one page and read it a few times every day. That's right. And what you can do, something else you can do, they can time them. Let me see how many words you read in 1 minute. I'm going to time you. I want to see how many words you read correctly in 1 minute. Let's just say it's 20 words they read in a minute. We'll try again. Let's try again. Let's try to beat 20. Let's try to read more words now in 1 minute. That also helps them become more fluent readers. And, of course, practice. The more we practice, the better usually we get at something. There are also online stories that they can hear. But, again, just make sure, again, it's assignmentally approved. And like I said, make sure that they pause at punctuation. That's really important. With kids in general, students in general, when they see follow-up, I think even as adults, when there's follow-up, they do it. And I think nowadays everyone's so busy. You have mum and dad working, get home. the times are changing. You have the issue of technology.
1: No.
0: But we need to find ways to overcome and find, even if it's just a little bit every day or on the weekend, the right time.
1: أكيد هذا بأول يعني جزء من التعليم هذه مهارة القراءة كتير مهمة.
0: Very. A lot of knowledge that they can learn.
1: قراءة, كتابة, سماع.
0: Math skills. Again, we mentioned that the reading is important for maths.
1: نعم.

0: Just before we end, I wanted to mention that there is a website named Green Fig Proud Muslim Kids. This website, we, alhamdulillah, we purchased their picture books, so books for primary age students, and they teach the attributes of Allah. So they're really nice. Go on this website. I'm just coming across, you know, this book, What Do Muslims Say? You know, after we eat or drink, for example, what do we say before we eat? Yani, there's a lot of nice things. When I see something beautiful, I say, mashallah, for example. So it's very nice to purchase these books and to read to your child these books. Obviously, if they can't read them or sound that, you read it to them. But this website, again, it's Green Fig Proud Muslim Kids, and it'll be a nice way to purchase these books and to read them as well. I also noticed that there's also books about the Mawlid that's coming up too. That's really nice. Thank you, Hajja Hanadi, for your time. And I hope parents also found the discussion on supporting their child's reading at home helpful. And of course, a big thank you to all our dear listeners for tuning in today.
1: Inshallah, we'll see you next week.
0: Inshallah.

Did you enjoy the program? Do you wish we spoke about something different? Let us know your feedback. 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

The following story is fictitious. The purpose of this story is to teach important messages, manners, and morals to children in a way many of them will enjoy. The Rabbit and the Wolf. Once upon a time, in a beautiful forest, lived a young rabbit and her mother. The young rabbit was very active. She loved to hop around and play. But her little burrow was not big enough to play in. A burrow is an underground home for animals like rabbits. It was too small to play in it alone, so it was definitely too small to play around with her friends. She wanted to play in the big forest, splashing in the rivers, hopping around big boulders, collecting beautiful flowers, and especially playing hide and seek in the bushes. She always won at hide and seek. She decided to ask her mother. She hopped softly to her mother and squeaked, "Mum?" "Yes, my little bunny," her mother replied. "Can I please go out of the burrow to play today?" the little rabbit pleaded. The mother rabbit paused for a little while. Then she said, "No, my sweet bunny. The other rabbits are telling me that there is a wolf out and about." "But I'm a brave bunny," said the young one. "I know you are," said the mother, "but the answer is still no." "And I'll be careful," the young rabbit argued. But the mother rabbit would not change her mind. "My word is final," she said sternly. "Besides, all the other little bunnies are also in their burrows. You aren't the only one who wants to leave home." The little rabbit did not like this. She was sure that she was brave enough to face a wolf. She had never actually seen a wolf. But how scary could they be? So she shrugged her shoulders and left the burrow, ignoring her mother's instructions. When she got to the top of the burrow, she took a deep breath. She could smell the fresh air. She could smell the fragrant flowers. She hopped to a nearby bush full of beautiful yellow flowers. She took out a bundle. "Maybe if I give these flowers to Mum, she won't be too upset that I ignored her instructions." The little bunny looked around. No other animals in sight. No other little rabbits. I know, the river. My friends love splashing around in the river," the little one said as she hopped quickly to the river. When she got close to the river, she saw a fuzzy grey animal drinking from the river in the distance. Could that be another bunny? As she hopped closer, she noticed this fuzzy animal was much, much bigger than a bunny. It had a much longer nose, much shorter, pointier ears, and much sharper teeth. The little bunny stood still, not wanting to disturb this strange creature. She slowly moved her feet backwards, but she stepped on a twig, which snapped, catching the attention of the creature, who looked straight at this helpless little bunny and her yellow flowers. The little bunny started to panic, but she was frozen with fear. The creature stalked towards her, flaring his big nostrils, showing his sharp teeth and growling. When she was face to face with this creature, the only thing she could do was throw the yellow flowers in his face. Her distraction worked. The pollen from the flowers went in his nose and ears, causing him to have a sneezing fit. The little rabbit was still scared, but she was finally able to run. The wolf, still recovering from the pollen attack, chased the little bunny through the forest. The little bunny decided to show the beast her hide-and-seek skills. She hopped into the bush of yellow flowers while he was rubbing his eyes to get the pollen out. She stayed still and silent. The wolf could no longer see or hear her, so he tried to sniff her out. But when he reached the bush, the only thing he could smell was the flowers and the pollen still in his nose. He sneezed some more, and the little bunny was able to escape back into her burrow. When she fell down her burrow, the mother rabbit rushed to catch her little bunny in her arms and hugged her tight. "What did you do? Didn't I tell you not to go outside the burrow?" The little rabbit started crying. "I'm so, so sorry," she squeaked. "It's okay, my little bunny," said the mother rabbit. "But next time, we listen to mother's instructions."
the little bunny promised that she would never ignore her mother's instructions again. The moral of the story, boys and girls, is that sometimes you might ask your mother and beg her that you want to do something so badly, especially because your friends might be doing it. But sometimes your mother will tell you not to do it. And usually there is a very good reason for her not allowing us to do it. And so, dear listeners, learn from the little bunny to listen to your mother, because your mother knows what is good for you and what is not, and she really cares about your safety. So listen to her word from the first time. Until next time, boys and girls, good night and sleep tight.

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1: 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All praise is due to Allah. May Allah raise the rank of Prophet Muhammad, peace be upon him, and protect his nation from that which he fears for them. Dear brothers and sisters in Islam, let us first have the proper intention in our hearts to attend the lesson for the obedience of Allah subhanahu wa ta'ala. We ask Allah to increase our knowledge and benefit us with the knowledge we have acquired. Ameen. In our last lesson, we talked about dealings, selling and buying transactions. We mentioned that not every selling is permissible. The selling that is permissible is the one that satisfied the conditions. Because Allah subhanahu wa ta'ala forbade some sellings and allowed other sellings. So one has to learn, as an accountable person, he has to learn what Allah subhanahu wa ta'ala ordained upon him from the obligations and the prohibitions, so he can perform all the obligations and avoid all the prohibitions. In our lesson, we'll be talking about al-riba, the usurious gain, which not too many people are aware of all its transactions. Some people are aware of one transaction that is based on usurious gain, al-riba, which is to lend someone money and to put a condition that they want an extra amount upon returning the debt. In that case, it is classified as riba, such as to lend him 1,000 and to say, I want them 1,100 back. So he added that increment to the debt is classified as what we call interest, and that's the forbidden riba, that's the usurious gain. That's what many people are aware of. However, that's not the only transaction that involves riba. There are other transactions that involve riba as well, but not known to too many people. During the era of ignorance, before Prophet Muhammad sallallahu alayhi wasallam received the prophethood, there was a type of riba that was known, which is one would lend someone an amount of money, then when the date is due, he asks for his money to be paid back in full, or otherwise he's going to start charging him interest. This kind of riba was known during the era of ignorance before Prophet Muhammad sallallahu alayhi wasallam received the prophethood. That was the one that was known at that time. However, the Prophet alayhi salat wasallam explained in the hadith other types of riba, such as selling gold for gold when there is no equality between the two amounts. selling silver for silver when there is no equality between them. Or selling gold for silver, for instance, but by deferring exchanging of both or one of the articles. These are other types of transactions that involve riba in them. So the scholar said it is haram to do a contract of riba, to consume, that is to benefit from a riba. Not necessarily to consume is something that you eat and it goes straight to your stomach. No, it could be something that you benefit from. To take it or to give it to someone, to write it down, meaning to write down the document of riba, to witness a contract of riba. All these involvements are forbidden in Islam. The Prophet sallallahu alaihi wasallam in the hadith mentioned that Allah subhanahu wa ta'ala damned the one that consumes a riba and the one who gives it to others and those who witness the contract of riba and the one who writes down the document. This is to show that involving in a riba transaction is a major sin. Is a major sin. Allah Ta'ala said in the Quran, Ya ayyuha allatheena amanu attaqullah. O you who believe, fear Allah. Wazaru ma baqiya min ar-riba in kuntum mu'mineen. And leave aside the transactions that involve riba in them, if you are true believers. So the true believers, the perfect believers, who want to fulfill all the orders of Allah and avoid all the prohibitions, would basically not engage in any transaction that involves riba in it. So Allah Azza wa Jal warned the believers against engaging in a riba transaction. Many people who do not learn about these matters, they involve in these transactions without even asking. They don't even budge, as you say, even to ask, am I allowed to do such and such? Can I take the money in that case? One example is what people call it jam'iyyah. They make a group. Could be a group of 10, group of 20, and the like. They gather every month, for instance. Everyone would put, let us say, 100. So let us say 10 people, everyone puts 100. That makes 1,000. Then one of them will take the 1,000. Then the following month, they do the same procedure, and another one will take the 1,000. So the question is, why is one putting the 100 in the first place in order to take the 1,000? So he's giving them this amount of money to get the 1,000. And it's like a debt. He's lending them this amount of money in order to take the 1,000. This is a kind of riba. So it falls under that riba transaction whether or not one intended to be involved in it. So that's why one has to learn about these matters before he is involved in them. The Prophet ﷺ mentioned in the hadith that a time will come on this nation where they take the money of others without asking whether it is from halal or haram. This time of negligence in this nation where you see people keen to take money without even asking. How many people get money from a source that is forbidden? They might be aware of it and they might not be aware of it, but they dare to take the money without even asking if this is permissible or not. And the Prophet sallallahu alaihi wasallam said in the hadith that every flesh that is nurtured from haram, then hellfire is more deserving of it. That's why you need to be cautious how your body is nurtured, how your body is growing from haram or halal. The money that you bring to your wife, to your children, you are feeding them. So you need to make sure it's purely from halal. The Salaf al-Salih, the predecessors, those who lived in the first 300 years, the righteous scholars and righteous people, were very cautious regarding these matters. They would not even take anything before tracing the source of it. If it's not 100% pure, halal, they won't take it. But these days, it's the opposite. They might come up with an idea and you see people rushing to get involved in it without even asking if they can do this or not. And we warned you last week against buying and selling what they call it digital money, bitcoins and the like. And we said it's not valid, it's not allowed under any rule amongst the rules of the religion. So the transactions or the types of riba transactions are, number one, selling one of the two articles, namely gold and silver. These two articles, they call them naqd, either gold or silver. Selling one of the two naqds for the other, like selling gold for silver, or silver for gold, or gold for gold, or silver for silver, whether coined or not. Could be a piece of jewelry, for instance. And with the condition of postponing the payment. This is unlawful, even one is postponing handing in the other article in exchange of these articles we mentioned for a short period of time. So if one were to sell, for instance, gold for silver, 1 kilogram of gold for, let us say, 20 kilograms of silver, they both agreed. Here, because it's different type, gold for silver, it doesn't have to be of the same weight in this case. So when you say 10 kilogram or 2 kilogram of gold for 20 kilogram of silver, that's fine weight-wise. They don't have to be of the same weight because they are different. Not gold for gold or silver for silver. So when selling, let us say, gold for silver, here the weight is not a condition, so you can sell 2 kilograms of gold for 20 kilograms of silver, that's fine, but without postponement. Meaning, if the exchange of the items were to be delayed, even for a short period of time, there will be a transaction of riba. Such as, let us say, he gave him the 2 kilograms of gold and the other person said, tomorrow I'll get you the 20 kilograms of silver. Or if he says, after 1 hour, I'll give you the 20 kilograms of silver. So he postponed, he delayed

They are selling silver for gold, let us say, or vice versa, then that's the first condition that must be met. No postponement in exchanging the articles. Meaning once they conduct the contract, the transaction between them, then they need to exchange the items. The other one, another condition that should be fulfilled as well, otherwise they fall into riba in this case, is that when they leave one another, when they depart, before exchanging the payments. So whether both of them or one of them did not exchange the payment, they fall into this kind of riba transaction as well. So the first transaction that we talked about, there was a delay. He delayed him even for half an hour, for a short period of time to exchange. They fall under this kind of riba nasa. The second one, they call it riba al-yad. They conduct the transaction between both of them, but they do not exchange the payment. Or one will give the payment, but the other will not. They depart, and the other one will not give his payment to that person. This is classified as riba as well. In the case of selling gold for gold or silver for silver, then a third condition is added, and that is equality. Equality, and he it is considered by weight. When you are selling gold for gold or silver for silver, weight is considered for equality in that case. You know how, for instance, some coins, let us say, might be chipped, so the weight will be less. Same, let us say, a lady has a ring and another lady has a bracelet, both gold, and they want to exchange this article for that article, or this item for that item, ring for a bracelet, gold for gold. If there is no equality in the amount of gold in them, then they fall into this type of riba. So if, for instance, you have a bracelet and you go to a jewelry shop and you find another bracelet that you like and you ask him, he will tell you, let us say, that worth 300 and I can take yours for 100. So you sell yours for 100 to the shopkeeper, then you buy that one with the 300. So the transaction here is made gold for paper money, not gold for gold. So you do not say to him, I sell you this bracelet with the bracelet that you have here. So bracelet for bracelet, and there is inequity between them, even if you were to pay the difference afterwards. So you do not sell gold for gold or silver for silver when there is no equality. So they have to take into consideration that the weight must be equal on both sides. And here, when you're talking about gold these days, you know how they have 21 carat, 18, 9, whatever. So all that is taken into consideration, because the higher, the less copper in it. The less, the more copper in it. So 9 carat gold, that means it has a big amount of copper in it. 18, less copper, more gold. 24 is even nearly, 24 is nearly close to pure gold. But they still put something in it just to hold it. Just to hold it. So if one were to sell gold for gold, silver for silver, he needs to take all three conditions into consideration. First of all, equity in weight. Number two, exchange of payments.

0: Number three, no delay in handing in any of the items. These are the three conditions that must be met. If one is selling gold for silver, so here are different types. Gold for silver or silver for gold, then two conditions must be met in order for one to be protected from falling into riba transaction. They exchange payments in the session, and number two, no delay in handing in any of the articles. But equity here in weight is not a condition. In the case of selling food for food, the same conditions must be met as we mentioned, but here, instead of taking into consideration the weight, we take into consideration the volume. Because the Arabs at that time, when the Prophet ﷺ mentioned the hadith, that is how they used to measure the equality when selling, let us say, wheat for wheat, not by weight, rather by volume. They used to have a container, they call it sa'. Sa'. Sa' is the one from Hijaz, is like four muds. So it's a container. Mud is a smaller one. So they used to go to the shopkeeper, let us say, or anyone selling wheat and the like, they say, give me two muds, give me three muds, give me one sa', give me five sa', and so on. So they used to buy by volume. And sometimes they exchange food for food, and what they consider as well is the volume, not the weight. The Prophet sallallahu alaihi wasallam once passed by a person who was selling dates in Medina. When the Prophet sallallahu alaihi wasallam tasted the dates, he found them delicious. It's one of the top quality ones. And he asked the person, all the dates are of this quality? He said, no, O Messenger of Allah. Rather, we buy one sa' of this with two sa' of the other quality. So he was exchanging one sa' of, in order to get one sa' of this good quality one, he used to give in return two sa' of dates. So he's selling actually, or he's buying dates, or selling dates for dates,
1: and there is no equality in volume,
0: and that falls under the riba transaction. The Prophet sallallahu alaihi wasallam said to him, don't do that. Sell what you have first, for it could be gold or silver. Then with the money that you get, buy this good quality one. That's fine in that case. So he can sell what he has of the less quality than that one for, let us say, 10 dirhams. And with the 10 dirhams, he might buy half of the amount that he had, but with a better quality one. He can do that. But selling dates for dates and there is no equality in volume, that falls under the transaction of riba. Same is selling wheat for wheat, barley for barley, rice for rice,
1: and there is no equality in volume,
0: that falls under the riba transaction, and that is forbidden, that is haram. There are some types of food that are classified of the same type, but could be different kinds sometimes. For instance, rice. You find Egyptian rice, and you find rice from countries of Asham, or American rice, like they call it Uncle Ben's and the like. So there are different types. So different kinds, let us say, but they all rice. Let us say a person has nearly 5 kilograms. I'm going to say 5 kilograms just to show you. 5 kilograms of Egyptian rice, and he wants to sell them in exchange of 2 kilograms of the Shamis, the one from Asham, rice. he wouldn't sell, let us say, 2 kilos for 2 kilos even.
1: Why? Because the equality is identified Islamically for these products by volume and not by weight.
0: But gold and silver, it is determined by weight, not by volume. The Prophet alayhi salatu wasalam said in the hadith, and that sums up what we have mentioned. الذهب بالذهب ربا إلا مثلا بمثل يدا بيد والفضة بالفضة ربا إلا مثلا بمثل يدا بيد. Selling gold for gold is riba, unless they exchange in the same session, so no delay, and it is of the same weight. So one has to be careful. Our Shaykh told us that in one of the regions close to his home country, there was a person who used to lend people money and charge them interest. When he died and they buried him, his grave was set on fire. His sons were very worried about their father. His grave, Allah showed them, his grave was set on fire, and they didn't know what to do. Then they started going from one person to another until they reached a sheikh, and they asked him, what should we do? And he said, go to every single one your father used to deal with and ask them to forgive him. They started going to each person and asking him to forgive the father until they all forgave him. Then that fire was put out. Otherwise, his grave was set on fire. Allah showed them. This is one example, and this is to show that falling into riba transaction is not something that should be taken with leniency. It's a major sin. It's a major sin. And Allah showed them how he was getting tortured in the grave because of engaging in such a transaction. We ask Allah to protect us from falling in such transactions. Now we'll talk about some of the unlawful selling that one needs to be aware of. It is unlawful to sell what one has not received. So it is not permissible for one to sell something he bought before receiving it. For example, let us say how it happens in the marketplace. He went to the marketplace. You know how they have pallets of vegetables sometimes. And he wanted to buy one of them. He made the deal with the owner and he paid him money, so he purchased them. But he did not receive them yet. They are still in the shop of that person. When does he receive them? When he takes them out of his shop. That when he will be classified as has received them. If while they are still in his store, in the store of the first owner, another one came and he said, I want to buy these. This person, the buyer, cannot sell them before he receives them. Because the Prophet alayhi salatu wasalam forbade one from selling food before receiving it. And some scholars said, this judgment or this rule applies to food and non-food articles as well. Food and non-food, not only food. But Imam Malik radiallahu anhu said, since the hadith only refers to the food, so I restrict this transaction to food. So if one were to sell food before receiving it, it will be classified as haram. But in other than food, according to Imam Malik, it's not forbidden. But according to Imam Shafi'i radiallahu anhu, food or non-food, both are forbidden to be sold before receiving them. before receiving them. It's like, for instance, let us say someone went to a car yard and he purchased one car. Let us say they had a big sale, cheap. So he purchased one. After he purchased it and he paid the money, another buyer came and said, I want to buy this car. And he said, sold. Who bought it? This person. Then he says to him, how much do you want for it? He wants to buy it off him. So here, this buyer cannot sell it to the other buyer because he hasn't received it yet. If he drives it outside the car yard, that means it's no longer in the store of the owner. Then he can sell it. Now, some people, subhanAllah, might question the wisdom behind this. So they say, why this is a judgment? Every single rule about selling you learn here is for a wisdom. It's to alleviate any dispute later on. Any dispute. Imagine he sold him the car, he hasn't received it, then he sold it to another person, then they found a problem in it. Show me if you will be able to put the blame on one. The last buyer will say, no, I don't want it. There is a defect in it. That one will say to him, it's not my fault, I bought it like this. So he goes to the first one. The first one says, I sold it to you and you accepted it. And you already sold it. So they keep going in a circle. They keep going in a circle. But once he takes it out of his store, that's it. It becomes his responsibility. He needs to check it. Unless there was a defect in it, Islamically, if that first buyer knows of the defect, he can return it straight away and say to him, I don't want it. I found a defect in it. The owner or the first owner cannot say, bad luck, as some people say, I sold it to you. No, he has to return it to him. But if he showed him the defect, let us say it has this problem here, and he accepted and he bought it off him with that defect, that's it. That's his responsibility. So that's one example. Another example, let us say, is to, if you were to buy a house, then you want to sell it as well. Someone bought a house in auction. After the auction finished, they gave him the keys. That's your house now. So he got the keys, that means he received the house. Because it's not something that they can hand it in or move it to another place. It's a house, a property. So how would he be classified as he received it? By receiving the keys. If it's a car, by moving it to other than a place that belongs to the first owner. If it's something that can be handed in, like in the marketplace, you're buying a jacket, buying some clothes, yeah, you will be classified as you received it when he hands in the jacket to you. So once you get it, that means it's now in your hand. You can sell it, no problem. Also, it is forbidden to sell meat for living animals. Meat for living animals, meaning meat, sliced meat. An animal that is edible was slaughtered. Now they have the slaughtered meat ready, let us say 10 kilogram. Then another one came to buy meat and he has a sheep that is alive. And he says to that person, I want to buy this meat in exchange of this sheep. They cannot sell meat for a living animal. Also to sell debt for another debt. Debt for another debt. Someone, let us say, lend someone an amount of money and the due date is after 1 month from today's date. So he already owes him this amount of money. Then the lender would go to another person and say, I sell you the debt that I lent to X for an amount of money, you pay me after 1 week from today's date. So he sold that debt, but for another debt. Debt for debt is haram also. There is a hadith that the scholars did not agree on its authenticity. However, they all agreed that what is mentioned in it is true. So it's a matter of agreement between them that one cannot sell debt for debt. So if one were to say to you, yeah, but the hadith mentioned about selling debt for debt is weak, not all the scholars agreed on its authenticity, you tell them, but all the scholars agreed that what is mentioned in the hadith is the right judgment regarding this matter. So it becomes like consensus. It becomes like consensus because they agreed on it. Also, to sell what one does not own or is not authorized to sell. If one doesn't own something, he cannot sell it. And basically, if one is not authorized to sell, he is not allowed to appoint himself and sell something on behalf of someone without being authorized. Let us say someone was selling in the market, then his friend passed by him to greet him. Then he said to him, please stay here for a while. I want to go to the toilet, let us say, and come back. So he didn't authorize him, but he told him to stay and look after his goods that he is selling. So then people start coming and they ask how much you want to sell this for, and he starts making all these sales without being appointed and authorized. He is not allowed to do this. And even the scholars said, if the owner comes back and he says, what happened? Then this person says, yeah, I sold this item for you. If the owner says, no, I don't want to sell it for that price. I wanted to keep it. And I'm intending to get such and such. Then this person has to chase the buyer to get it back from him and to give him his money back. Some scholars said, if the owner said, I allow this sale, it becomes valid, but it's haram in the first place for that person to conduct such a sale without being appointed and without being authorized. Also, it is forbidden to sell what one did not see. Sometimes either both the buyer and the seller might not have seen the product, or sometimes one of them did not see it. According to a saying of Imam Shafi'i radiallahu anhu, if the merchandise was described in a way that the description is clear enough that it alleviates any ambiguity about it, becomes very clear, the description, then such a sale will be allowed if the item were to be found exactly as was described. And according to this saying of Imam Shafi'i, one can buy the canned food. The canned food, you don't see them, but the description on it is clear enough to tell you what is inside it. So let us say they have tuna, for instance. They tell you what kind of tuna, how many grams and the like, and what they put in it, but you don't see it. But you are still buying it. That's according to a saying of Imam Shafi'i radiallahu anhu, you are allowed if the description were to be found exactly as mentioned in the first place. Or let us say, according to this saying as well, someone wants to buy a phone, for instance, of specific brand, specific specs and the like. Then someone said to him, I have one at home. I purchased it for my wife, but she no longer needs it. It's 1, 2, 3, 4, 5, 6. He gives him proper description of it. Then he says, I buy it off you. How much you want for it? He says, 300. Here's 300. So he purchased it without seeing it. That is allowed according to this saying, but the buyer preserves the right. If he sees the item not as described, he can revoke the sale. He can revoke the sale. But not if he's selling him something that he doesn't know what it is, for instance, or both don't know what is inside. It's like in the past, I remember when I was a little kid, they used to sell something, subhanAllah, they have like carton box with small boxes in it, and they're all covered, and they have numbers, let us say from 1 to 30. They're all covered. In each box, there is something. Could be a ring, sometimes fake ring, or could be lolly, could be something, I don't know, and it could be empty. Empty. Just piece of paper inside it. And yeah, kids used to go to the shopkeeper and say to him, I want to buy one of these. And they have something, what you call a catching, especially for kids. They have, let us say, some presents, and they say, in one of these boxes, you get this one. So he doesn't know what he's purchasing. He pays him money, he chooses one, he opens it, it might be empty, fully empty, might be maybe lolly and the like. So they don't know what is inside. So they are selling and buying something they did not see, and they don't know what it is as well. That is not allowed in that case. Also, to buy from the non-accountable, according to Imam Shafi'i radiallahu anhu, the non-accountable cannot establish on his own any kind of transaction. Not selling, not buying. So no selling, neither buying in any of them. Let us say he is 8, he is old, he's still not accountable, he's under puberty. He must be pubescent in order to be allowed to establish a transaction on his own. According to Imam Shafi'i, the non-pubescent child is classified as an insane person. The one who is insane is not allowed to establish any kind of transaction in this way, same as the non-pubescent child. And trust me, subhanAllah, we remember these days when we used to go to the shop to buy something and we have a fraction of a dollar, for instance, like cents now. That's what is equivalent to it. We go to the shopkeeper and the shopkeeper will give us anything he wants, not what we want, because he finds that we are little kids and he's not selling this thing. Yeah, take this one and go. Yeah, I don't want it. And we used to cry, I don't want it. He said, no, this is what I can give you. Go away. He took the money, subhanAllah. The one who fears Allah wouldn't do this. Islamically, because he's a child, he's taken advantage of it. Of that person being a child. And he's selling him whatever he wants. So that's why it's invalid. And haram. According to many scholars. Now, Imam Ahmad ibn Hanbal radiallahu anhu allowed the child that is mumayyiz. Mumayyiz, he reached the age of mental discrimination, is able to understand the question and comprehend it and respond with the proper answer. That means he's mumayyiz. He is allowed to establish a transaction on his own, provided that he was given permission by his guardian. So here you would say, if you have, let us say, a son or daughter at school, and they are in year 3, in year 4, and the like, and you give them money and you say, go and buy something, let us say, drink. at school. So when you go to the canteen to buy, so although this child is under puberty, but the guardian permitted the child to buy, then according to Imam Ahmad, that is valid. The child is mumayyiz, not preschool, not kindergarten. Kindergarten, they're still young and they don't know. So even if they have money and they go to the shop, they're happy, they're buying. But Imam Ahmad, who allowed non-pubescent child to engage in selling and buying with the permission of the guardian, he put a condition that the child is mumayyiz, reached the age of mental discrimination, not before. Also, it is not permissible to sell what cannot be delivered, such as a lost item. A lost item cannot be delivered. Or let us say someone had a bird in a cage and his neighbor wants to buy it off him, and he said, I don't want to sell it now. The following day, it flew away. It flew away. Then this person would go to his neighbor and say, now I sell it to you. He can't deliver it to him. Or he caught a big fish, and someone next to him said, I would pay, let us say, $50 for it. Then it slipped from his hand back to the ocean, and he says, yes, I agree, I'll sell it to you for $50. That's not permissible. Why? Because he cannot deliver it. As you can see, in all these rules, it eliminates the dispute factors. That's why Allah subhanahu wa ta'ala is the most wise. So even in these matters, subhanallah, we know if we abide by the rules of the religion, that will eliminate the dispute factors that people may have. But many people, subhanallah, when selling and buying, they do not even take into consideration all these rules. And we told you, Umar ibn al-Khattab radiallahu anhu used to pass by those selling in the marketplace and test them. What's the judgment of selling such for such? Can you sell such a thing for that thing, for instance? He used to test them. And if he finds out that one is unaware of the judgments, he would take him out of the marketplace. And he used to say, the one who is not knowledgeable should not stay in our marketplace. Now these days, if there is one like Umar ibn al-Khattab radiallahu anhu, all the marketplaces will be closed, because unfortunately, nearly most of the marketplaces, if you go to them, you don't see people who are knowledgeable about selling and buying. Go to any shopping center. I'm talking about Islamic countries. Go to the Islamic countries, the shopping centers, and see who is selling there. Ignorant about the rules of the religion. They don't know about selling and buying. And sometimes when we tell them, look, I want to do such a thing, they say, why? Yeah, because Islamically I have to do 1, 2, 3. They found this very strange, because they never learned about this. Also, what has no benefit, one cannot sell what has no benefit, such as selling the burnt bread. Bread, when it is burnt, it's haram to eat it. When it turns black, it's harmful. So it's not abstinence from the worldly pleasures, as some people may think, so I want to eat the bread when it is burnt. No, it's harmful. So if you have bread and part of it is burnt, then take this out, cut it out and throw it away. You can't eat it. Same with selling insects. Insects that have no benefit as well, the insects. One cannot sell beetles. One cannot sell scorpions. They have no benefit. Also, according to some Shafi'i scholars, it is also invalid to sell anything without exchanging appropriate verbal statements from both parties. Imam Shafi'i said they have to make the verbal mutual consent. And that is conducted in this way. He says to him, the seller, I sell you this, let us say, ring for $100 Australian, for instance. And the buyer says, I buy it off you for $100 Australian. So they had that verbal consent. They exchanged the verbal consent. According to Imam Shafi'i radiallahu anhu, he said that appropriate verbal exchange of statements must be conducted. And according to others, the mutual consent is enough without verbal exchange. Meaning, if let us say there is a product, an item, and the price is on it. It's for $10. And someone wanted to buy it, so he took it in his hand. He took out $10 of his pocket and he gave it to the seller. Then that might shake his hand, or he might say thank you and the like, but they did not exchange any verbal consent regarding the selling and the buying. But that mutual consent between them without any verbal exchange of statements is okay according to some scholars. So that makes it easier. Why I'm saying according to other scholars? So to make it easier for people. Because now you might say and you might not say. So you might find it easier for you to follow this saying these days. Also, what is not owned by one, such as the free person and unowned land. Now you hear about selling children. They can't do that. Or sometimes you hear about selling organs. One would sell his kidney and the like. All these transactions are forbidden. Or unowned land. Someone doesn't own a land, but he wants to sell it to someone else. He's not allowed to do so. Also the unknown, such as to say, I sell you one of the two cars for this amount of money. One of the two. This sale is invalid. He needs to specify which one. Even if they look similar. Even if, let us say, you go to a marketplace and you see dresses and they're all of the same color and you say, I want to buy one of them. Then he says, I sell you one of them for this amount. He did not specify which one. Even if they look similar, but you know, they won't be similar 100%. That's why it's invalid. They should specify which one exactly. Some shops, they have the items outside. So people would go inside and they say, I want to buy one of the things you have outside. So they did not specify. And the owner will say, yes. No, you need to specify which one you bought. Take it from outside with you. Inside, say, I want to buy this one. So it won't be unknown. To sell the najas filthy materials such as blood, that's forbidden. They can't do that. But if a person, let us say, like in Lebanon, they need blood, they go to the so-called blood bank and they pay them money to take, let us say, a few bags of blood. If one is desperate to get some, he can get them but without selling and buying. So he might say, I want two bags. and I'll donate this money to you as donation. So he donated the money and he took the two bags, not in selling and buying. There is a difference between selling and buying and just donating money to someone. And every intoxicant drink, such as the wine, is forbidden to be sold and bought. And the Prophet sallallahu alaihi wasallam said in the hadith that the seller and the buyer are cursed by Allah azza wa jal, both. The one who squeezes grapes to turn them into wine is cursed by Allah azza wa jal. The one who carries it to the one who drinks it is cursed by Allah. The one who drinks it is cursed by Allah. The one who pours it in cups to the drinkers is cursed by Allah azza wa jal. So anyone who helps in any way in this process of drinking alcohol is cursed by Allah azza wa jal, because it's a major sin. And the Prophet sallallahu alaihi wasallam mentioned in the hadith that the one who drinks from the forbidden intoxicant drink in this life, al-khamr, then in hellfire Allah will make him drink from the melting skins of the inhabitants of hellfire. What comes out of their bodies and the melting skin, he will drink from that. We ask Allah to protect us. So you have to be careful. Yeah, you can't buy it. Also, if you were to sell a halal thing, lawful, however, one is going to use it to disobey Allah Azza wa Jal with. Such as to sell, let us say, grapes to someone that you know he's going to make it wine. The Prophet sallallahu alaihi wasallam said in the hadith, whoever holds and hoards grapes at the time of harvest so he can sell them later to those that make wine with them, then he had put himself into hellfire deliberately. So it's like he's thrown himself into hellfire. Or to sell a knife to someone that you know he's going to attack people with it. So he's going to assault people with this knife and you sell it to him, that's forbidden as well. And to sell any intoxicating substance, meaning even if it were to be solid, some grains or kind of nuts, let us say, if you eat from them, you become intoxicated. So even if it is something solid, but it's intoxicating, you don't sell it. And selling drugs falls under this as well. It's haram. It causes harm to others. And also to sell a defective article without showing its defects. Then, as we mentioned, if the buyer finds out the defect in it, he has the right to return immediately, once knowing about the defect. Not delaying, not to say to someone, look, I purchased the car from you 6 months ago and I found in it a defect, but I didn't want to return it at that time. I didn't have time. Now I'm returning it to you. He lost that privilege because he did not return it immediately. And the scholars even in detailed books spoke about what is classified as delay and what is not classified as delay. Like, for instance, if you find out about the defect at night, it was late at night, you can wait till the following day in the morning and you go to him. But if you find out in the morning, you don't delay to the night. So they spoke about these matters. And as you can see from these basic rules that we have mentioned, they're all beneficial for people if they adhere to all these rules. They eliminate the dispute factors that may arise in future because of conducting an invalid transaction. We ask Allah to increase our knowledge and make us amongst those who consume only the halal and stay away from the haram. Ameen. And Allah knows best. We say La ilaha illallah.

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This means that Allah subhanahu wa ta'ala is the one who constricts the sustenance by his wisdom and expands and widens it with his generosity, by his generosity and mercy. Subhanah. Al-Khafidu al-Rafi' wa huwa alladhi yakhfidu man sha' wa yarfa'u man sha'. 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Al-Mu'izzu al-Mudhil yu'izzu man yasha' wa yudhillu man yasha' la mudhilla liman a'azzahu Allah wa la mu'izza liman adhallahu Allah. Al-Mu'izzu al-Mudhil, this means the one who gives esteem to whomever he willed, and the one who degrades whomever he willed. If Allah willed for a person to have high esteem, this person no one will be able to degrade him or degrade this person. And if Allah willed for a person to be degraded, then no one would be able to give esteem to this person. As-Sami', this means the one who hears all things that are heard by his eternal hearing without an ear, instrument, or any organ. Al-Basir, this means the one who sees all things that are seen by his eternal sight and without any organ, without an eye or any organ, any instrument. Subhanah. Al-Hakam, ma'nahu al-Hakim, wa bayanna qariban ma ma'na thalik. Al-Hakam, this name of Allah subhanahu wa ta'ala has a similar meaning to al-Hakim. And we have not long ago, in the beginning of this lesson, explained what that means. Al-Adl, wa huwa alladhi lahu an yaf'ala ma yaf'al. Subhanah. And Al-Adl, this name of Allah, means the one who is entitled to do as he does, whatever he wills. Subhanah. Al-Latif, huwa al-barru bi'ibadihi al-muhsinu lahum. Al-Latif means the one who is very benevolent to his slaves, the one who endows upon them many endowments. Al-Khabir, huwa al-alimu bikunhi al-ashya, بحقائق الأشياء المطلع على حقائقها. الخبير, this means that Allah subhanahu wa ta'ala knows everything as it is. He knows the truth of things. Subhanah. الحليم وهو الذي يؤخر العقوبة على مستحقها. Al-Halim means the one who delays the punishment for those who deserve it. This means that not everyone that deserves punishment, Allah Ta'ala punishes them in this life. Some people, many blasphemers, are very endowed in this life. However, in the hereafter, they would be severely punished, as there are many Muslims who are sinful in this life, and Allah subhanahu wa ta'ala

0: ta'ala conceals their sins from others and does not punish them in this life for their sins. And in the hereafter, Allah ta'ala may forgive these sins for these Muslims, and they might be punished. Al-Azim wa huwa al-mustahiqu li awsaf al-kamali wal-jalali wat-taqdis min kulli afah. Idhan al-Azim, this means the one deserving the attributes of exaltation, glory, and purity from all imperfection. Al-Ghafoor alladhi yukthiru min al-maghfirah. Al-Ghafoor, this means the one who is very forgiving, who forgives a lot. Al-Shakur, huwa alladhi yashkuru al-yaseera min al-ta'ah, wa yu'ti alayhi al-kathira min al-mathubah, min al-thawab. 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Subhanahu wa ta'ala. 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It does not refer to that Allah subhanahu wa ta'ala is in a very high place, such as the skies or above the throne. Wal-iyadhu billah. This is not befitting to Allah subhanahu wa ta'ala, for this is an attribute of the creation, and the creator does not resemble any of his creation. 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yearner if he calls upon him. 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That is, Allah subhanahu wa ta'ala is not subject to toil or fatigue or weakness. 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He makes them die. They are no longer strong. 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His existence does not come to an end, as we also mentioned previously. الواجد هو الغني الذي لا يفتقر، الذي لا يحتاج إلى شيء من خلقه أبدا. الغني means الواجد means الغني. 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

A message of mercy, a legacy of guidance, a way of life that has shaped generations. 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We remember his birth, honour his message and carry his legacy, because upon his way, we live.

أنا عبدك وأنا على عهدك ووعدك ما استطعت أعوذ بك من شر ما صنعت.

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1: Good morning, I'm Laura Devoy. Protests and policing will be the focus of the Anti-Semitism Royal Commission today in Sydney. Lewis Donaldson has more.
2: One day is being dedicated to hearing Block 7. It's examining the events at the Sydney Opera House on October 9, 2023, and the neo-Nazi rally outside New South Wales Parliament House on November the 8th last year. The events on the steps of the Sydney Opera House occurred 2 days after Hamas's deadly attacks on Israel. Thousands of pro-Palestine protesters rallied in solidarity with Gaza. The commission will be looking into the democratic function played by protests, how police respond to protests, as well as hateful conduct during protest activity.
1: Australia's largest betting companies will have the opportunity to defend themselves following allegations of predatory behaviour, including coercing high-spending customers with drugs, alcohol and escorts. Representatives from Sportsbet and Tabcorp will today front a parliamentary inquiry into the federal government's proposed changes to gambling laws. The head of the Alliance for Gambling Reform yesterday said he'd spoken with a man facing a significant prison sentence for stealing money to feed his gambling addiction. Tim Costello called out the companies for facilitating the man's addiction and encouraging him to bet more. New data shows a rise in methamphetamine and cocaine-related harms. The National Drug and Alcohol Research Centre's annual report found more than 2,000 overdose deaths and nearly 57,000 drug-related hospitalisations in 2024. Opioids remain the leading drug class identified in overdose deaths, but there's been a 29% increase in deaths from amphetamine-type stimulants and a 40% jump in cocaine-related mortality. Researchers say the decline in overdose deaths observed since the peak in 2017 has stalled. US President Donald Trump has accused Iran's leaders of lying after Tehran dismissed his claim new talks between the two countries were set to begin. Earlier, Iran said it had no plans to receive a US delegation or send an Iranian one to meet US officials. The BBC's Shaima Khalil reports from Washington.
3: President Trump called off what he described as a major military attack on Iran, saying new talks with Tehran were due to begin today. But Iran says there are no negotiations with the U.S., contradicting President Trump. Hours later, Mr. Trump hit back on Truth Social, calling Iran's leadership unbelievably duplicitous, and claimed more meetings were already

0: X-ray imaging, breath and blood biomarker testing in a mobile clinic, allowing people to be screened for lung cancer without needing to travel. Researchers say about one-third of Australians live in regional, rural and remote areas, and lung cancer outcomes for people in those communities are generally poorer than for those living in cities. Turning to sport, Brisbane Broncos star Ali Brigginshaw has been referred straight to the NRLW judiciary for a Grade 3 dangerous throw. Brigginshaw was sin-binned for the contact on Canterbury Bankstown Bulldogs fullback Taylor Preston over the weekend. She is expected to front the judiciary this evening.
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0: 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Good morning, dear listeners. 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
1: Sumaya. Good morning to our lovely listeners. It's great to be here and have our listeners join us this morning, inshallah.
0: Inshallah.

Welcome back, dear listeners. This morning, the topics that we are covering, we will be talking to Mr. Jamil Humouda, who is a technical director and consultant who's joining us to talk about cyber safety and how to protect yourself in the digital world. This will be first part of the episode. Second part, we'll be talking about helping your children to develop digital intelligence. So stay tuned with us.

0: Welcome back, dear listeners. We will be talking to Mr. Jamil Hamouda, who is a technical director and consultant who's joining us to talk about cyber safety and how to protect yourself in the digital world. With a growing number of online scams, data breaches, and privacy concerns, it's becoming more important than ever to protect ourselves in the digital world. We'll be talking with Jamil about cyber safety, including how to recognize scams, protect personal information, and what steps to take if you've been targeted. Welcome to the show, Jamil. It's a pleasure having you join us.
1: Thank you for having me.
0: To start off with, can you tell us a bit about your background and your role as a technical director and consultant?
1: Yeah, sure. So I've worked in IT for the better part of the last 20 years, so for a long time, actually. I was not initially interested in IT, but it's just something that I sort of fell into. So primarily focused on schools, community organizations, sort of smaller offices, you know, also just helping friends and family, obviously, get things set up. So I've been doing that for quite a long time, actually, now. And currently, I'm actually working as the technical director and a consultant for Bit Above. So what Bit Above does is we work with a range of businesses, from small offices and community organizations, you know, sort of like local panel beaters and architects, all the way up to bigger businesses. So whether they be, you know, schools or enterprise businesses. And what we do is we help them strengthen their cybersecurity. So in particular, what we do with the smaller businesses is what we help them do is deploy enterprise-grade technology and security at more affordable costs. So we work across a range of things, so from day-to-day operations, backup, staff training, developing websites, deploying, you know, servers and storage and networking, and also community outreach. So working with parents and community members, community leaders to help train them also on IT and being cyber aware and secure in what they're doing online. Realistically, we're sort of a one-stop shop for almost anything IT. So we pride ourselves on that. So we like to work with smaller and larger businesses and make sure that, you know, these businesses can position themselves sort of like the really big players in town and make sure that they're rolling out technology and staying as safe online as other organizations are.
0: Yeah, and you would think that with everyone being more online as well, that there's a need for that cyber safety.
1: Definitely. So you can't do anything these days without a computer or a tablet or a phone. So it's really important to make sure that what you're doing online and how you're securing your information and how you're storing your information, it's sort of being done in a way that is resilient to modern attacks and modern ways of people trying to get information out of you or you know, hold you to ransom or whatever it might be, really. So yeah, we help you know, smaller and larger organizations, as I said, and even individuals, making sure that they are up to date in what they're doing, they're aware of emerging trends and emerging technologies, and really deploy sort of, you know, state of the art, up to date, up to modern methods of, you know, technologies that are current, and help them really perform at their most optimum.
0: We hear so much about online scams these days, non-stop hearing about it, whether it's on the news. What are some of the most common scams people should be aware of?
1: Yeah, so that's a great question. There's sort of, you know, those tried and tested scams, you know, the impersonation scams. So somebody sends you an email or a text message and they pretend to be somebody, maybe even a call. So I'm sure that we've all been in that scenario. We've got a scam call come through to our phone and somebody pretending to be from organizations. Let's not name any, but, you know, someone pretending to be from a particular organization, from your bank or a delivery service, trying to get information out of you. So trying to sort of social engineer or get information that will help them compromise your account. So they're really, really popular at the moment, and they're ongoing. And luckily, in particular with the phones, you know, most of the most popular phones, the iPhones and the Android phones, now have built-in feature sets to make sure that you can scam those things out. But not everything is 100%, but they're working on them. One of the other ones that we're seeing quite a lot of recently are those fake invoices. So you get an invoice from somebody that looks like PayPal, for example, or it might look like you're an iCloud account or your Google account, saying to you, hey, you need to pay this invoice, and people don't really check and make sure that those invoices are genuine. They'll just log in and they'll go, oh, okay, oh, I need to pay this invoice, and they'll go ahead and they'll pay it immediately. Or they might even ask them to change their payment details or change payment details or invoices. So those things are, you know, really important to sort of look out for. And there are ways of getting people to give up their details, their login codes, and take over accounts. So very important that people are aware of and make sure that, you know, these sorts of emails or texts or phone calls are coming in from legitimate sources. And probably one of the other ones that is, you know, a tried and tested method among people who are scamming people are those romance and investment scams. So in particular with the romance scams, you know, they take advantage of people's emotional situation, where they are in their life, you know, and make and try and, you know, build some sort of relationship with someone, make it look like they're in love. And then, you know, overnight what you'll find is that they're suddenly asking for money, and people realistically, they fall for that. It's really unfortunate to take advantage of people in those sorts of situations, and particularly when they're vulnerable. And that vulnerability also extends to investment scams. So there is a lot online currently where there will be somebody who looks legitimate saying, hey, you know, if you invest $1,000 in me, you'll get $2,000 back in return, or wherever that figure might look like. And unfortunately, people, when they're at their most vulnerable or really, you know, in need of money, they'll start throwing money at these sorts of things and unfortunately walk away with nothing. So these scams in particular are really about building trust over time and then eventually asking for money. And unfortunately, I think a lot of people out there have really good hearts and they trust others, which in that online world is not necessarily always the greatest of ideas.
0: And it can be very convincing. So, you know, at times those scams can look very convincing and they don't think anything of it. So what are the red flags or warning signs people should look out for when receiving suspicious emails, messages or calls? Or how do they identify those?
1: Yeah, that's a great question. So normally, if you're getting an email and that email says, you know, it's urgent, you must act now, take action immediately, your account is going to be blocked, these are sorts of things to look after. Typically, service providers, they don't do that. So you're not going to get an email that says, hey, act immediately or we're going to block your account in the next 24 hours. There's typically advance notice. You're getting maybe 1 or 2 or 3 or 4 weeks notice before something happens. With some service providers that we use, you get 3 months of notice. So be conscious of that. Anything that's really being marked as urgent, anything that's secretive as well. So you might get an email that says, you know, this is top secret for your eyes only, things along those lines. They're also a little bit odd. Definitely there are emails out there that contain confidential information, but how those emails are worded are not typically, you know, top secret for your eyes only, don't show anybody this email. So if anybody's saying to you, don't show anybody, don't ask, don't call, just do it immediately, that is odd, and really anything that's unusual. So scammers have this way of creating panicked, you know, act now, panic rather. So act now or your account will be blocked. So these are the sorts of things that, you know, you should be looking out for. Strange email addresses also. So if you're getting an email that looks like, you know, it's supposedly a PayPal email, for example, that says PayPal Australia New South Wales at gmail.com or whatever it might be, things along those lines, they're odd. And they're definitely things that you should be looking out for. And anything also on top of those strange sender addresses, you know, misspellings or requests for gift cards or crypto, that's probably one of the things that we've also been seeing a lot of. Bosses supposedly sending emails to employees asking them, can you go down to the local shops and buy $1,000 worth of gift cards or send me some crypto. So if your boss doesn't typically do that, and I would imagine that most bosses don't typically do that, maybe pick up the phone and ask them, hey, did you ask me to buy $1,000 worth of gift cards from Target? And if they didn't, then you know that something is not quite right there. And as always, don't click on links. So always go to the company's official website. So I know banks recently, actually for a little while now, they've been implementing not sending links out via email. So if you need to go to log into your banking details, they want you to physically go and type whatever your bank is, .com.au, and visit them directly via the website. So if you get an email that looks like it's from your bank and it says click here and log into your bank account, it's probably suspicious. I would be questioning whether or not it's legitimate and contacting your bank and going directly to their website, logging in and seeing if there are any notifications in your account.
0: Yeah, and just doing it the proper way too, like whether it's through the banking app or calling them directly with the number that you know of rather than the link.
1: Yeah, absolutely. Yeah. Absolutely. So, you know, there's a lot of search engines out there, Google and Bing and whatever else. So if you do need to find something, go online, You know, type your bank name directly in there, have a look for what looks legitimate, and go in there. Don't follow links from emails or text messages, because typically they will be things that are a little bit or maybe very questionable. So always via official channels, picking up the phone and calling them and say, hey, did you send me this email? If they didn't, then obviously, you know, raising that with your bank directly and working on methods to make sure those email accounts are actually, those emails rather, are actually filtered out and you're not clicking on links that you shouldn't be.
0: Yep, definitely. I remember reading up on someone who also got scammed where they received an email and they had to pay a deposit for their home.
1: Yes.
0: And they received the wrong information.
1: Yes.
0: They made that payment and then they figured out later it was a scam.
1: Yes.
0: And the deposit money was hard to get back. So yep. Even transferring large sums of money,
1: yes.
0: If you're receiving an email with the account details to double check what they are.
1: Yes, definitely. So I know of also someone recently who reached out to me and said that he'd paid an invoice. He was building a house and he'd paid an invoice that a builder had sent to him. It was a very large sum of money at the time. And it turned out that that builder's email account had actually been compromised and he'd received an email saying, these are my banking details, please pay them immediately. Mm. So we would always typically also with very large sums of money, pick up the phone because obviously you're going to have that person's contact details and say, hey, I received your invoice, just confirming, is this your BSB and your account number? And if they say, no, it's not, then, you know, delete that email, send it to junk, report it as phishing and make sure that you got those correct details and you pay them the way that they should be paid.
0: Definitely. Passwords are often our first line of defense. So what makes a password strong and secure, and how often should people change this?
1: Sure. So interesting question. Now, typically in industry, we're not really using the word password very often anymore. It is probably most commonly known among people who are not very technical, but we're actually moving towards the term passphrases. So what we are recommending, or what the industry is recommending rather, are passphrases or passwords that are actually 12 to 16 characters at a minimum. And they shouldn't be just random passwords. So what we're telling people to do now is actually use words or phrases. So an example might be, for example, magpie-summer-ute-surf. Then you might have some numbers on the end of that and a couple of special characters. So very long, 12 to 16 characters at a minimum, words that are actually unique to you and words that make sense to you, but not things that are easy to guess. So don't put in there, my mother's name is Suzanne, for example. That might be quite easy to guess, but, you know, using long words rather than, you know, just random letters or random numbers, and that length is what's really important. In terms of how often should you change your password, that's an interesting question. So what we typically say to people and what the industry and what is now, you know, sort of the standard is making sure that you turn multi-factor authentication where possible. So when you log into your bank account, when you log into your MyGov account or your Centrelink account or whatever accounts there are out there, if they ask you to register MFA, don't just ignore it. Don't just say, I'll do it later and then I'll come back to it at some other point in time, because you never will unless they force you to do it. And I know that it's annoying and people don't want to be opening their phones to get text codes or a code from some sort of authenticator app, but it really is one of the best ways to secure your accounts. And then realistically, if you've got those strong characters and you've got unique passwords across all of your accounts and you're not using them across multiple accounts, so one password for every single account, you don't actually need to change your password that often. Really only if you feel like your password's been compromised. So unique passwords for every single account and MFA enabled are probably the best ways to go about securing your accounts and making sure that you're not really in a position where you're having to change your passwords that often. Obviously, it goes without saying, if you feel like your account's been compromised, if you're getting a notification from your phone or a password manager or whatever it might be saying, hey, we found that your account has been, your password's been reused or it's been compromised, then yes, it's definitely a great time to change your password, particularly if it's a password that you know for a fact you've used across multiple accounts. Mm. But typically those long passphrases and enabling MFA are really, really great ways to make sure that your accounts are really secure and you're not changing those passwords very often.
0: Many people use the same password across multiple accounts, and I think you've just touched on this. How risky is that, and what are some safer alternatives like password managers? And just to add to that, are there any certain accounts we should have, I suppose, stronger passwords for?
1: Yeah, so all of your accounts should have strong passwords. On that point in particular, I think it's really important. So, social engineering is something that is, you know, scammers are getting very, very good at. So, being able to extract passwords is not that difficult. So, making sure that you have strong passwords across the board is very important. Mm. Unique passwords across every single account is very important. So definitely reusing passwords risky. Look, people's information, as we know, if you follow the news, there are larger organizations where we all have accounts are being hacked all the time. They're getting details are being leaked on there. So they're getting leaked on the dark web, whether it's via email accounts and passwords, or you know, if you've used those email accounts in multiple locations and you've used those passwords in all locations, every one of your accounts is susceptible now. So it's really important not to reuse passwords. It is very, very risky behavior, and you know, the assumption, in my opinion, the assumption is that if you've reused your password once, that account has been compromised on one account, on one password or one login, it's been compromised across every account. So making sure that you're using unique passwords across the board is very, very important. And password managers realistically are the safest option. So there are a range of password managers out there, whether it's, well, I'm just trying to think off the top of my head, Dashlane or Bitwarden. They're probably one of the better ones. There are other ones that are also very good. They're just two that I use in particular. They're very, very, you know, important. Using them to generate and store your passwords is definitely something that you should be looking into. And what these particular applications also do is they employ something called dark web scanning. So if you enter your email account in there, what they do is they have a service where they go out there and they actively look to see if your account has been compromised anywhere. And they'll come back to you and they say, hey, we found this data in a data leak anywhere, somewhere. So if they do come back and say, hey, we found this password compromised and it's been, you know, released in a data leak somewhere, change that password. Don't just ignore it. So definitely, yeah, it's a very good idea, password managers.
0: Okay. What should someone do immediately if they think they've been scammed or their personal information has been compromised?
1: A great question. Don't panic. That's probably the first thing that I would say to people. So don't freak out and do something that you shouldn't do or you don't want to be doing. Just, you know, take 30 seconds to take a breath and really think about what's been happening, what's happened to you. So particularly if you've given somebody access to your computer, disconnect that computer from the internet. And then contact, for example, if it's a scam related to your bank account, contact your bank right away and tell them, hey, my account's been, or I believe my account's been scammed, or I've sent money to somebody that I shouldn't be sending. Sometimes in some instances, the bank can pause or stop that transaction if it's only just immediately happened. Or if it's really for any other account, whatever it might be, you know, contact that whoever's holding that account for you and say, hey, I think my account's been scammed, put a lock on that account. Enabling MFA also, if you haven't already done it, it's probably very important. Taking screenshots of exactly what's happened and contacting people like ScamWatch and the Australian Cybersecurity Centre. So they're really great resources. They can give individuals information about, hey, you know, any scams that are out there. They can also warn other individuals and they can guide you in the right direction. And then, of course, contacting the police. So if you think that something has gone awry and you need to address it, the police are definitely a great resource also. Then depending on what sort of account you believe has been scammed or has been compromised, if it's a social media account, warning your contacts in those social media accounts or your email account that, hey, my account's been compromised. Just be cautious of any emails that you might or any notifications you might get from me. They might not be legitimate until you've secured that account again.
0: Okay. Social media is a big part of our lives now. What tips would you give to families, especially parents and young people, to stay safe online?
1: That's one that's a bit close to my heart, having worked in schools for a long time. So number one, we always advise parents, never ever let a child use a device if you can't see what they're doing. So there are a whole range of risks, obviously, in doing that. You don't know who's online. So being sure that you're constantly aware of what your child is doing online is important. Also taking advantage of those tools like family apps via your Android phone or your iPhone, limiting screen time, limiting what applications and what websites can be accessed is very, very important. And then also, in particular with social media, being conscious of who's sending you messages on social media. So what we often see now is that somebody will create a social media account pretending to be somebody else, and then they'll start sending messages to people saying, hey, you know, we're in this dire situation and we need some money, or we need to get in contact with somebody. Can you please help us? So if you are getting contacted from somebody that you think you know, but it's a little bit unusual and it's not something that you typically see from that person, pick up the phone, send them a text, send them an email to accounts, to an email, a known legitimate account that you know that they use, and say, hey, you know, I received this from you. It's a little bit unusual. Did you actually send it to me? If they say no, report that account. So most social media companies, if not all social media companies, have the ability now to report accounts that are doing suspicious things, or they look like they've been compromised or pretending to be somebody that they're not actually. So yeah, very important to make use of those tools and reaching out to people and making sure that, hey, did you send me that or you didn't send me that? And working from in that way.
0: Okay. Cyber criminals are also targeting businesses and schools. What steps can organizations take to improve their cyber safety for their staff and students?
1: Interesting question. So number one, training people, I think, is very important. So making sure that your staff are kept up to date in, you know, modern ways of compromising their accounts. How do they keep things secure? How do they make sure that what they're doing online is nice and safe and secure? And then tried and tested methods that most industry professionals will recommend. So making sure that your applications, your data is backed up, making sure your laptops or your desktops or your servers are kept up to date, that you're installing patches, subscribing to known legitimate websites that make you aware of where there are vulnerabilities or a particular application may have been hacked, or, you know, there's something that's out there that you should be applying a fix for immediately. They're really important. And then making sure, as we said, that your data is actually backed up. So having resilient methods in storing your information, whether it be, you know, from a hard disk that's stored locally or on the cloud, don't rely on external providers. In the sense that thinking that, you know, well, I've stored all my information in Google on the cloud, it's fine, nothing's going to happen to it. That's not necessarily the case, and it's the same with Microsoft. So you need multiple ways to have your data backed up. And again, yeah, making sure that you're installing patches, you're installing updates, that you're training your staff members and your users to make sure that they can spot scams. And, you know, that training can be something really quite simple, like a quick conversation, like a toolbox talk in the morning, reminding people of what they need to be conscious of. Or, you know, it could be more in-depth, sitting down, working through, you know, modules or whatever it might be, like regular staff cyber awareness training to make sure that they're kept up to date and, doing the right thing.
0: Is that very similar to our phones as well, just making sure that they're always always up to date, like the software update as well, like just to avoid anything? Or
1: absolutely. So people, unfortunately, it's probably one of the things that they tend to ignore. They'll get a notification on their phone that says, hey, new software has been released, or you know, update immediately, and they just go, oh, it's all right, I'll just do it later. Don't do that. You know, if you're getting a notification to say, hey, you should be updating your phone, do it immediately. You know, there's a reason why you're receiving that notification. It's important, you know, these big companies, they're paying, investing millions and billions of dollars into making sure that the devices are secure at all times. And, you know, we should be taking advantage of that. You know, we pay a lot of money for these devices. Doesn't really make sense to buy a device and not care about it later on. So, and realistically, for most people, I know personally, if I ever lost my phone, I'd be completely lost. My entire life is on my phone. So it's not really a scenario where absolutely I want my device to be compromised. So definitely we would say to people, you know, make make sure that you're keeping those devices updated at all times, and not just ignoring those notifications and hoping that it's all going to be okay.
0: Technology is always evolving. What new cyber threats or trends do you see emerging that people should start preparing for? Is there anything else that you haven't mentioned today?
1: So AI. So AI-powered scams are probably, powered deepfakes rather, are on the rise. So scammers are getting really good at mimicking real voices and real videos and making it look like whoever's, sending you these videos or is posting these things online are legitimate. Be very conscious of that. QR scams are another one that we're seeing a lot of. So you'll see a random QR code posted somewhere and someone will just scan it and they'll get an MFA prompt and then they'll be asked to enter some sort of information. So if you're scanning a QR code, be conscious of where that QR code actually came from. So fake MFA prompts also, as we were saying before, and it's important to stay alert and verify where those communications are coming from, and making sure those systems are patched.
0: Okay. Are there any final tips, cyber safety tips, that you recommend for our listeners?
1: Yeah, so I think just to touch on what we said before, make sure you turn MFA on. Don't just ignore that message. It's really, really important to make sure that you turn on MFA wherever possible. Even if you can bypass it, don't bypass it. Make sure that you actually enable it. Using password managers, again, as we touched on before, making sure that you keep strong and unique logins across all your different accounts. And just pausing before you click. So if you get a message or you get a link, just think about it before you actually click on it. That 1 or 2 seconds might actually save you from, being compromised or somebody fleecing you of your money or your important information. It's, simple habits like that that really make a big difference.
0: Thank you so much for this morning. A lot of great tips, valuable advice about how to stay safe online.
1: No worries. Thank you for having me.
0: Thank you so much.

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0: Welcome back to our lovely listeners. We hope you're having a great morning. And this morning we had an interview with Jamil Hamouda, who is a technical director and consultant. He was discussing with our listeners about cyber safety. And there was a lot of great tips this morning, wasn't there, Dima?
1: Yep.
0: A lot of good tips that we picked up, just reminders of things like using the multi-factor authentication, you know, when required, whether on websites or on your phone, it does, you know, request this. So consider those in mind. So it's just extra precautions you can take. Mm. And when you do set this up, sometimes from memory, when we set this up, sometimes it does send like a code to your phone. That you need to log in to the website. So it's just taking that extra precaution. Did I actually log in or was it someone else? So it's pretty good. Also, reminder about using strong passwords, not using the same password across
1: for
0: platforms. Yeah, because then that way we're compromising our account, especially if one account was hacked, then, you know, we could be vulnerable for them to access all our accounts. So keep that in mind as well. Strong passwords, change passwords. There's also password manager as well that can generate really strong passwords for you.
1: Mm-hmm.
0: So consider those. Other great tips were things like, you know, don't click on links you're not familiar with and you're not sure. Go to the website or call them directly just so it doesn't open up and I suppose your phone being hacked or virus, you know, coming into your phone. We want to avoid anything like that.
1: Yeah, and we are in the times of QR codes. QR codes are quite common. Just making sure that you don't scan a QR code that you're not sure about because it can lead to you compromising your security as well.
0: Definitely. So, yeah, a lot of great tips. And inshallah, we'll have this interview. If you missed out this morning, we'll post, inshallah, the interview. Because it was very, very beneficial. Coming up, we have another topic about helping children to develop digital intelligence. So stay tuned with us.

Good habits start young. So this information is from the eSafety Commissioner on their website. Parents and carers play an important role in helping children to develop digital intelligence, the social, emotional and practical skills needed to successfully navigate the digital world. Even for preschool children, it is never too early to instill good habits. And as your child gets older, it is useful to keep reminding them of these basic digital intelligent principles, empathy, critical thinking, responsible behavior, and resilience. These are also principles you can emphasize with your children when things go wrong. Social media changes are coming from 10th of December 2025. Certain social media platforms won't be allowed to let Australians under 16 create or keep an account. What you need to know, so the age restrictions are likely to apply to Facebook, Instagram, Snapchat, TikTok, X, which is formerly known as Twitter, and YouTube, as well as other platforms. Under 18s will still be able to see publicly available social media content that doesn't require logging into an account. Most standalone gaming and messaging apps, as well as many services that support health and education, will not be affected by the new law. There are no penalties for under 16s who access an account on an age-restricted social media platform or for their parents or carers. This is about making the platforms take greater responsibility for the safety of children. They face fines if they don't take reasonable steps to implement the changes.

And we do have a few tips on building their digital intelligence, like encouraging your child to use the same positive manners and behaviour they would use offline, understanding that others may have different cultures, backgrounds or points of view, and if it is not okay to say or do something face to face, it is definitely not okay to do it to someone online. Reminding them to avoid responding to negative messages and to tell you or another trusted adult if they receive them, and tell them that it's okay to report others who are not being nice. And of course, emphasize the positives. For example, saying, "I know what a kind and respectful person you are, and it makes me so proud to see you acting that same way when you're online. You're such a great friend. I can see how a lot of people look up to you at school," for example.

0: In addition, it's really important to encourage empathy, so help your child to imagine being in someone else's shoes so they can relate to diverse opinions and understand what might make people behave in different ways. For example, you might say something like, I noticed that this person seemed a bit sad when she came over yesterday. Have you noticed anything? What do you think is wrong? Would that make you sad? What can we do to also help? So encouraging empathy is very important. Teaching them to question. So encouraging your child to think critically about what they see online. Teach them to ask questions so they can identify content or messages that may be misleading or exploitative. Talk to them about fake news or false information that is designed to look like a trustworthy news report and how quickly it can spread on social media. Teach them to fact check news sources and do their own independent searches on issues so they can see the variety of opinions on a particular issue and can make up their own mind. Remind them to be careful when making new friends online, as people may not be who they say they are. We are increasingly seeing fake accounts and other impersonation accounts, so it is important to question whether what they are seeing online from their friends is real or not. If it seems out of character, it could be from a fake account. Also, alerting your child to the dangers of meeting someone in person that they have been talking to online. So sticking to just staying friends, people that they know, just their friends and people that they're not familiar with, not to be friends online with them. Advise them to never arrange to meet an online friend unless a trusted adult is with them and it is during the day in a public space. And it reminds me of just recently there was some news going around as well, like messages on the phone steamer. And I was sent from a family member. It was about the new laws that they had about driving. I don't know if you received that one.
1: No.
0: And it was you couldn't drink, eat or pretty much anything, you know, while you're driving and you'll get a fine. And it just occurred to me, I'm thinking, oh, I don't know, that doesn't sound right. I don't remember recalling seeing it on the news or, you know, that you're going to get a fine, because usually they give a notice. And something that Jamil did mention before about getting, you know, a notice about it, not just something random. So I looked it up, you know, just to see what the news law were or if it was accurate, and it was fake. So, you know, and I remember that it was reported, whether it's from, my memory serves me right, RMS or some other body mentioned that they had not come up with this change. And I went back and I said, no, it's fake news. And everyone was thinking, I'm thinking, like, not even water, like, I'm sure you can, you know, sometimes you're choking or you're driving and you need something next to you. You just never know what happened. So it just didn't sound right to me. But yeah, I think just questioning what you're receiving, even through messages from social media, is really important.
1: Definitely. Questioning is one of those skills that you should instill in your child from a young age, where they're able to discern between the truth and falsehood. Because you find a lot of adults or a lot of teenagers, they end up very gullible. And, you know, they just believe pretty much anything that they hear. And the way to avoid that is through exposing them to the reality that, yes, there is fake news out there and we have to be smart enough to discern that. And how do we do that is by exactly what you said. If something doesn't sound right, you got to do a little bit more research. If it doesn't come straight from a government body, for example, or a trustworthy source, then it's worth looking into the background of that source.
0: Definitely.
1: And on the topic of fake news, I know that with AI, you see a lot more of these fake news videos and, and you know, you see a lot of fake information being spread in a way that is deceiving, very highly deceiving. And it is getting more advanced even as we speak. So it is important. I know that some of the older generations struggle to discern between a real news report. And I know that it was a thing online recently. There was a fake news report. And a lot of the older generations, those unfamiliar with AI, were deceived by it, whereas the younger generations, because I guess they're more tech savvy or they're more familiar with AI, were able to pick up. So it is important to have that digital literacy, I suppose, and be able to differentiate between
0: real
1: and fake news.
0: We'll move on to talking about encouraging safe and responsible behaviour. So work on achieving a healthy balance in your child's online and offline activities and setting boundaries for digital device use in your home. Remind your child of the importance of safeguarding their personal information that can be used to identify or locate them. So we did discuss today more about adults, but also for children.
1: Yes.
0: It's really important also to teach them at a young age. Explain why they should be suspicious of unsolicited messages and emails, and avoid clicking on pop-up ads on websites. Some pop-up ads that seem safe can lead to inappropriate sites or ask for personal or financial information. Helping them configure the strongest privacy settings on all the social media apps and sites they use. It is best that only their circle of friends can view their information, tag them in a photo or share posts, and get them to check their settings regularly, as updates can sometimes change them back to the default. And it's the same thing with our laptops. When we need to also complete the updates, just consider, keep that in mind too. Ensure your child uses strong passwords on devices and accounts, and explain the importance of not sharing passwords even with friends. And they're really important, so take those into consideration.

as you would do for them in terms of person to person in real life conversations, of course they are going to encounter some hardship or some bullying or the like, and do you need to build their resilience? Likewise, we should be doing the same for them when they enter the online space. So keep your cool if your child ever experiences a negative experience online. Remember that the choices they make as they navigate the difficult situation can help them learn and build their resilience. Remind your child that they can screen who they accept as online friends or followers. Make sure they know how to block and report users or pages on the site that they use. If they have a negative experience online, find out how they are feeling about it. Offer support and encouragement for them to keep things in perspective at the same time. For example, you might say, what that person has done is not okay. They might be feeling pretty bad about themselves to treat you like this. How are you feeling? Let's block them to stop their messages coming through. And of course, build your child's confidence and encourage positive ways of thinking, looking on the bright side, thinking rationally, understanding that difficult times are a part of life, but there is help and support available.

0: Just to add to that, Dee, I'm just thinking that you notice online through the comments, like let's just say there's a news article and then you read the comments, there's a lot more negative comments than positive in general. And you find, you know what, if these people were face to face, they wouldn't say 90% of those things.
1: So, yeah, that's right.
0: Yeah, so there's a lot more you find negative comments, and you know, you can't, I suppose, address, you know, you don't even want to get into that, I suppose, with all of them, but that's just the way it is. And you just need to know, and your child needs to know how to deal with that.
1: Yeah, absolutely. You know, so. I mean, the way that I can perfectly punctuate that point is I heard an account from someone online who was saying, when I want an answer to an IT question that I want, I go to a forum and I put my question, and then through a fake account, I respond but with a completely incorrect answer, because people aren't as likely to help me if I just post the question, but they love correcting people.
0: Yes. Oh, definitely. Yeah. Panallah. Straight away, they'll respond. The last thing we want to talk about is, what if you're worried your child might be bullying online? Because, look, it can happen. Our kids are growing up, they're learning, so they could be in a situation where you notice these things, even face-to-face. So if your child is treating others badly, is dismissive of their feelings, or targeting or intentionally excluding a particular child or group, they could be seen as someone who bullies. If they also socialize online, there is a chance they may be bullying that person or group online too. Finding out your child is bullying others can be, you know, painful, but you can help them to change with your support and positive engagement. So some strategies to consider: talk to your child in a way they can relate to about how it feels to be left out or teased. Encourage your child to be honest about their behavior. Take responsibility for it and apologize to those they have bullied. Talk about accepting differences and how to deal with people that annoy them. Sometimes you could give them examples without saying names in particular, but you might say, look, I also had a difficult situation at work and this is how I addressed it. So they can see, even as adults, we go through these things, but this is how we resolve our problem. Explain there will be consequences for them if they treat others badly. For example, if they are rude, they need to apologize and lose access to something they enjoy. And remember to praise them for any change for the good that we can see from them. Identifying activities that make your child feel good about themselves, such as a membership for a sports club. So that's important that you can identify that, and you could use that as an incentive. Praise your child's strengths and any behavior changes they try to make. Practice treating others well at home and let them know when they are being kind. So don't just talk to them when they're doing the wrong thing. Also talk to them when they're doing the right thing, so they can feel that they've had that positive feedback from you, so they can keep doing what they're doing, no matter how small it is. I think that's really important. Spend one-on-one time with your child, such as playing sport, to get to know them, and you can see another side of them as well, rather than just, you know, being mum-child relationship, but also their friend is really important. And working with your school on ways to develop your child's social skills, especially if you find that it's also reflecting and showing that at school. One last thing I wanted to add, Dima, is I think as parents it's really important to see what your child's doing online, like just to see their access. Don't just leave it with them and there's, you don't know what's going on, but just, you know, what platforms are you going on? What are you using? What's happening? And just having that conversation with them is really important.
1: Definitely.

0: So welcome back to our dear listeners. So we have come to the end of our episode this morning. We hope you had a wonderful time. I really enjoyed it with Dima. Thank you so much, Dima.
1: Thank you so much, Samir.
0: And we had such a great show talking about developing your child's digital intelligence. And we had an interview with Jamil Humuda about cyber safety. So reminder that, inshallah, we will post the interview on the 2MFM Facebook page. Mm-hmm. And looking forward to coming back in a couple of weeks with our lovely listeners. I hope everyone has a great day. Dima, what do we have coming up?
1: We do have a lesson with Sheikh Hilmi, as we usually do. This one is about Abu Ubaidah ibn al-Jarrah. So do stay tuned for that. It's coming up very shortly.

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All praise is due to Allah, and may Allah subhanahu wa ta'ala raise the rank of our beloved Prophet Muhammad sallallahu alayhi wa sallam and protect his nation from that which he fears for them. Allah subhanahu wa ta'ala said in the Quran, من المؤمنين رجال صدقوا ما عاهدوا الله عليه فمنهم من قضى نحبه ومنهم من ينتظر وما بدلوا تبديلا. This ayah means, there are men among the believers who were honest in the oath they made to Allah. Some have died and some are still waiting to follow the same path, and they never changed their oath. My dear listeners, insha'Allah ta'ala, today we will talk about the great companion Abu Ubaidah ibn al-Jarrah. Abu Ubaidah's name is Amir ibn Abdullah ibn al-Jarrah. He is from the tribe of Quraysh, and his lineage of ancestors meets with the lineage of ancestors of the Prophet sallallahu alayhi wa sallam at Fihr. Abu Ubaidah is one of the 10 who received the good tidings to be in paradise. Abu Ubaidah narrated some of the ahadith of the Prophet alayhi salat wa salam, and many embraced Islam on his hand. Also, he had that virtue and merit that he helped others to be guided. Abu Ubaidah was from those who embraced Islam at the beginning of the da'wah and before the Prophet sallallahu alayhi wa sallam moved to Darul Arqam. It was mentioned that Uthman ibn Maf'un, Ubaidah ibn al-Harith, Abdul Rahman ibn Awf, Abu Maslamah ibn Abd al-Asad, Abu Ubaidah ibn al-Jarrah all went to the Prophet sallallahu alayhi wa sallam, and the Prophet alayhi salatu wa sallam taught them about Islam. He taught them about the revelation, and they all embraced Islam together. Abu Ubaidah is known to have participated in the battle of Badr, Al-Khandaq, and all other battles with the Prophet sallallahu alayhi wa sallam. Also, it was mentioned about him that he migrated to Abyssinia, the first immigration, because not all the companions participated in the two immigrations. Some of them only participated in one immigration from Mecca to Al-Madinah, and some went to Abyssinia, the first hijrah. Abu Ubaidah ibn al-Jarrah رضي الله تعالى عنه وأرضاه was known for his piety, righteousness, and trustworthiness. The Prophet عليه الصلاة والسلام gave some of the companions specific titles. Abu Ubaidah was given a specific title as being أمين هذه الأمة, which means the trustworthy of this nation. And this title is not a simple title to be given to such a great person. Anas ibn Malik radiyallahu ta'ala anh narrated that the Prophet sallallahu alayhi wa sallam said, in every nation there is one who holds that special merit as being the trustworthy of the nation, and Abu Ubaidah ibn al-Jarrah is the trustworthy of this nation. So Abu Ubaidah was known for his entrustment. It was mentioned that two people came from Najran.
And they spoke with the Prophet sallallahu alayhi wasallam. Then they said, Send with us someone who is extremely trustworthy, highly trustworthy from your companions. Then the Prophet alayhi salatu wasalam said, I will send with you someone who is highly trustworthy and also known for his trustworthiness. Every one of the companions were looking for being picked by the Prophet sallallahu alayhi wasallam. And of course, after the Prophet sallallahu alayhi wasallam mentioned this title, everyone was hoping to be picked. Then the Prophet alayhi salatu wasalam said to Abu Ubaidah, Get up and go with them. So he radiyallahu anhu was known for that special title he was given. Also, he was known for his good manners, and that the Prophet sallallahu alayhi wasallam mentioned once that he wouldn't find in Abu Ubaidah anything to pick on him regarding his manners and the good behavior. So imagine these days, even though some people have knowledge in religion and they are probably shaykh sometimes, they might have something that people may pick on them regarding their behavior. But the Prophet alayhi salatu wasalam is saying about Abu Ubaidah that he couldn't find anything in his manners to be criticized with. Also, there is a nice story that shows the sacrifice those companions did for the Prophet alayhi salatu wasalam. They sacrificed themselves for the sake of the Prophet alayhi salatu wasalam. Their money and their bodies were made like armor and shield to protect the Prophet alayhi salatu wasalam. It was mentioned that in the Battle of Uhud, and that a very well-known story, and the Prophet alayhi salatu wasalam was wearing that war helmet, and on the side it had like circles, like rings of metal. During that battle, one on the side of these rings went into the cheek of Prophet Muhammad sallallahu alayhi wasallam from the hit, and also another one stuck in the flesh of the Prophet sallallahu alayhi wasallam. So the companions wanted to remove it, wanted to take it out. So Abu Bakr said, I saw on that day Abu Ubaidah coming flying. Abu Bakr used the expression as if he is flying until he reached Abu Bakr. And he said, I ask you to leave this matter for me. He said, I want to take it out from the cheek of the Prophet sallallahu alayhi wasallam. And they mentioned as well that he did not want to use his fingers to pull it out, because using fingers might slip, so the Prophet alayhi salatu wasalam might be hurt, because sometimes if you use your hand or fingers, it may take few tries until you are able to do it. So he wanted to remove it by his teeth. And Abu Ubaidah was known for having the front top two teeth like pushed out, and he didn't look that nice with them before because of his teeth. His mouth did not look good, but what he did, subhanallah, he did it with a good intention. He wanted to help the Prophet sallallahu alayhi wasallam. He did not want the Prophet sallallahu alayhi wasallam to feel a lot of pain, so he wanted to remove it as quick as he can. So Abu Ubaidah bit on it by his teeth and tried to push it out until he was able to remove the first one. However, one of his teeth fell off. Then in the second one, he did the same. So those two from the front were removed, and he had like a small gap in between. After they were removed, subhanallah,
It gave him a beautiful look for his mouth, to the extent that the companion said that we haven't seen a person with front broken teeth so nice like Abu Ubaidah radiyallahu ta'ala anhu. And this is from the sincerity to sacrifice himself for the Prophet alayhi salat wasalam. Those great companions, especially the 10, loved each other for the sake of Allah. They were very close to one another. They had kind of a cross marriage between these families. For instance, the daughter of Abu Bakr radiyallahu ta'ala anhu is the wife of the Prophet sallallahu alayhi wasallam, Lady Aisha radiyallahu ta'ala anha wa ardaha. The daughter of Umar is the wife of the Prophet sallallahu alayhi wasallam. And Umar radiyallahu ta'ala anhu married the daughter of Al-Imam Ali radiyallahu ta'ala anhu wa ardaha. So this kind of connection between them shows that to that extent they were loved by the Prophet alayhi salatu wasalam and amongst each other. Abu Bakr radiyallahu anhu used to see in Abu Ubaidah as being the trustworthy of this nation, carrying this title as very worthy for the caliphate, to be the caliph, the successor for the Prophet sallallahu alayhi wasallam. Although Abu Ubaidah did not want this, Umar as well used to see in him the ability to be the caliph, and other companions the same. When Umar radiyallahu ta'ala anhu was heading to Ash-Sham, he reached a place between Al-Hijaz and Ash-Sham. Then he received the news that the plague had been spread in Ash-Sham, and he was heading to the area. Then Umar said, "If I die, then I want to tell you that I will accept Abu Ubaidah. If he were to be alive after my death, I appoint him as a caliph. So bear witness, if I die and Abu Ubaidah still alive, I assign him as a caliph. And if I were to be asked on the day of judgment by Allah subhanahu wa ta'ala, why did you choose Abu Ubaidah for Muslims? Then I would say that I heard the Prophet sallallahu alayhi wasallam saying, for every nation there is a person carrying this title, the trustworthy of the nation, and the trustworthy of this nation is Abu Ubaidah." Also, when Umar went to Ash-Sham, all those great people at that time, the rich people and the like, welcomed Umar, but he wasn't looking for them. He said, "Where is my brother Abu Ubaidah?" Then he saw Abu Ubaidah, and he was the leader of Ash-Sham. He conquered Ash-Sham. He saw him riding a normal camel. Then he said to him, "Take me to your house. I want to sit with you." And then when he went to his house, all what he saw, the sword and the shield of Abu Ubaidah that he used to use in the battle, and some little things, just what he needs. He did not find any furniture in there. And Umar was astonished by this, and he even told him, "Maybe you should put some furniture." Abu Ubaidah radiyallahu ta'ala anhu wa ardah was so humble in this life. He abstained from all the worldly pleasures because his heart was attached to the hereafter. Also in another narration, Umar said, "Every one of us has changed by the worldly pleasures except for Abu Ubaidah." Because Abu Ubaidah's heart was attached with the hereafter. And not only him, as we mentioned before. We spoke about Abu Bakr and Umar and Uthman and Ali and others. They were all attached to the hereafter, and they did not change by the worldly pleasures. رَضِيَ اللَّهُ تَعَالَى عَنْهُمْ جَمِيعًا. Also once,
عمر سنته أبو عبيدة 4,400 dinars of gold. And he said to the messenger that he sent, just observe what he does with them. Abu Ubaidah radiyallahu ta'ala anhu did not leave one dinar with him. He gave all of them to the poor people. And that shows the way they were attached to the hereafter, not worried about all these pleasures of this life. And Umar radiyallahu ta'ala anhu thanked Allah for having in this nation some great men like Abu Ubaidah radiyallahu ta'ala anhu. Once Umar was sitting with his companions and he said to them, make a wish. What would you wish? One of them said, I wish this whole place is filled with gold. And he did not want this for himself or for his children or grandchildren. He said, I want it so I can donate it all for the sake of Allah subhanahu wa ta'ala. Someone else said, I wish it's filled with the jewels and the pearls and all other precious stones and give them all for the sake of Allah subhanahu wa ta'ala. Then Umar said, I wish this place is filled with people like Abu Ubaidah, Amir ibn al-Jarrah. Abu Ubaidah, radiyallahu ta'ala anhu, died with the plague, and it started with pimple on his fingers, and that was the beginning of the plague. Then it attacked his body, and he died, and he was about like 58 years, radiyallahu ta'ala anhu wa ardaah. May Allah subhanahu wa ta'ala gather us with him in al-Jannah. Allahumma ameen. Barakallahu feekum wa jazakum allahu khayra.

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1: Good morning, I'm Laura Devoy. Protests and policing will be the focus of the Anti-Semitism Royal Commission today in Sydney. Lewis Donaldson has more.
2: One day is being dedicated to hearing Block 7. It's examining the events at the Sydney Opera House on October 9, 2023, and the neo-Nazi rally outside New South Wales Parliament House on November the 8th last year. The events on the steps of the Sydney Opera House occurred 2 days after Hamas's deadly attacks on Israel. Thousands of pro-Palestine protesters rallied in solidarity with Gaza. The commission will be looking into the democratic function played by protests, how police respond to protests, as well as hateful conduct during protest activity.
1: Australia's largest betting companies will have the opportunity to defend themselves following allegations of predatory behaviour, including coercing high-spending customers with drugs, alcohol and escorts. Representatives from Sportsbet and Tabcorp will today front a parliamentary inquiry into the federal government's proposed changes to gambling laws. The head of the Alliance for Gambling Reform yesterday said he'd spoken with a man facing a significant prison sentence for stealing money to feed his gambling addiction. Tim Costello called out the companies for facilitating the man's addiction and encouraging him to bet more. New data shows a rise in methamphetamine and cocaine-related harms. The National Drug and Alcohol Research Centre's annual report found more than 2,000 overdose deaths and nearly 57,000 drug-related hospitalisations in 2024. Opioids remain the leading drug class identified in overdose deaths, but there's been a 29% increase in deaths from amphetamine-type stimulants and a 40% jump in cocaine-related mortality. Researchers say the decline in overdose deaths observed since the peak in 2017 has stalled. US President Donald Trump has accused Iran's leaders of lying after Tehran dismissed his claim new talks between the two countries were set to begin. Earlier, Iran said it had no plans to receive a US delegation or send an Iranian one to meet US officials. The BBC's Shaima Khalil reports from Washington.
3: President Trump called off what he described as a major military attack on Iran, saying new talks with Tehran were due to begin today. But Iran says there are no negotiations with the U.S., contradicting President Trump. Hours later, Mr. Trump hit back on Truth Social, calling Iran's leadership unbelievably duplicitous and claimed more meetings were already scheduled. It's the latest turn in a familiar pattern. Over the past 5 months, the U.S. president has repeatedly announced plans for massive attacks on Iran, only to cancel them at the last minute, citing diplomatic efforts.
1: Iran says it is in negotiations with Oman, which also borders the Strait of Hormuz, over an agreement which would see commercial shipping resume. A lung cancer research truck is taking early detection technology to regional Queensland. An initiative of the University of Queensland and the Australian Cancer Research Foundation, it facilitates low-dose CT scanning, X-ray imaging, breath and blood biomarker testing in a mobile clinic, allowing people to be screened for lung cancer without needing to travel. Researchers say about one-third of Australians live in regional, rural and remote areas, and lung cancer outcomes for people in those communities are generally poorer than for those living in cities. Turning to sport, Brisbane Broncos star Ali Brigginshaw has been referred straight to the NRLW judiciary for a Grade 3 dangerous throw. Brigginshaw was sin-binned for the contact on Canterbury Bankstown Bulldogs fullback Taylor Preston over the weekend. She is expected to front the judiciary this evening.
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We wish you, inshallah ta'ala, a nice day filled with blessings. May Allah accept our good deeds, and may Allah ta'ala facilitate for us the roots of guidance, and may Allah ta'ala accept our good deeds and forgive our sins. Allahumma ameen.